0: Happy Friday morning, everybody. Welcome in to Morning Jocks, the final edition of the week. Getting you set for another great summer weekend. Get you up to date on everything going on in the sports world, everything going on around college football. As if you heard the announcement right before the program, we are 50 days away from kickoff. So we I feel like for a lot of people, that's a number where it's like, you know, oh, okay, we're 100 days away. I think that's still a lot. 50 days is like, it's a little more tangible. I feel like it's like, all right, I can taste it a little bit.
1: Yeah.
0: With 50.
1: Yeah, it doesn't feel as far away.
0: No,
1: it's a reasonable number.
0: Yeah, because you're like, oh, okay, it's 50 days. Well, you know, next time I think about it, like it might be 33 days away. And then you're like, man, we're a month away. And then bam, like there we are. So it is, I promise it's getting here. It'll be here soon, and we can't wait for it either. But 50 days away from the start of college football season. So we are going to spend a lot of today's show talking college football, as we had some very interesting projections come out yesterday, courtesy of ESPN FPI, and very telling on a number of fronts, not just with Alabama and Auburn or even the SEC as a whole, but about some of the other conferences as well. So we've got a lot of college football talk ahead of us today. We'd love for you to join the program each and every day, 205-834-9450. You can get on the text line there. You can get on the phone line there. That's the one number you need. It's the only number you need, 205-834-9450, and you can join the conversation with Damian and myself. So before we get to college football, though, we will tell you that the Atlanta Braves, they won a series yesterday.
1: Let's go.
0: They are back to their winning ways. So they took down the Pirates 10-5 yesterday. They take the series in Pittsburgh. You got it started off hot early. Matt Olson hits a solo shot in the first inning to get Atlanta on the board. Then you have two runs come across in the third inning. Ozzie Albies, he hits a RBI double. Dubon gives you an RBI single. And then how about in the top of the fourth inning, for the first time in his career, the former Alabama star Jim Jarvis, he hits his first career home run. That put Atlanta up 5-2. Drake Baldwin tacked on an RBI single in the fourth as well. And then how about Mike Yastrzemski? He puts the exclamation mark on the victory in the top of the ninth with a grand slam. So the Braves walk out victorious 10-5. Bryce Elder, he went four innings on the bump, five hits, three earned runs, couple of walks, three strikeouts there for Elder, but he did just enough to keep things afloat there. The bullpen comes in. They only give up one earned run over five innings of work. So you will certainly take that. And if you're in Braves country right now, you're just happy you just got to see the ball go in sometimes. And you did this the past couple of days with Pittsburgh. You got a series victory, and now you can focus on the Cardinals, as you're going to head to St. Louis for a three-game set. Then you're going to have the All-Star break. So you're almost there. You know, get a couple days off, get some rest. But if you can get back-to-back series victories going into the break, that would certainly not be a bad thing at all. So Philadelphia, they did win yesterday, as did Miami. So you're still only three games up in the National League East. So didn't pick up any insurance there in the division. But just good to get a couple of wins back-to-back on the board. And now at 7:15 tonight, you're going to have first pitch in St. Louis against the Cardinals, and we'll see if the Braves can extend it out to a three-game winning streak. And the good news is you got Chris Sale on the bump, so going to have a pretty good chance. Going to have a pretty good chance of going out there and having a pretty nice time, I would think. So congratulations to the Braves, and hopefully they're going to turn a corner here heading into the All-Star break and then get back to playing the brand of baseball that we saw for the majority of the first half of the season, where they were, in fact, the best team in Major League Baseball. So that with that out of the way, we can turn our heads now to the college football world, and we'll kind of wrap things up with Big 12 Media Days, because I thought this was interesting yesterday. So if you're not familiar, when we go to SEC Media Days, we vote on a number of different things. So, you know, you vote on your projected order of finish, you vote on your preseason all SEC teams, things like that. Us in the media, we get the opportunity to do that. It's a lot of fun, and it's very interesting to see, you know, kind of where everyone's heads at heading into the season. A lot of times, at least the results that ultimately come out when it's all averaged out. Get a lot wrong.
1: We do.
0: But that's part of the fun of it. But I'll be the first to admit, like, yeah, we get some things wrong.
1: Yeah.
0: Get a lot of things wrong sometimes.
1: We do.
0: But it's a very fun exercise, and especially when you're at media days and you kind of go and talk to people, you know, picking their brain, like, what are you, you know, where are you at on this team? And, oh, okay, so, oh, you have that team higher than I do. Why is that? And vice versa. And it's a good conversation piece. Well, in the Big 12, they don't do that anymore. They do not do a media poll anymore. They cut that out a couple of years ago. So On3 took it upon themselves, to some of the people that were there, in Frisco for Big 12 media days. They were able to get in contact with Big 12 head coaches, and they got all 16 of them to weigh in and make their own poll. So this is not the Big 12 media poll. This is the Big 12 coaches poll.
1: Let's
0: and
1: go.
0: What the coaches think,
1: okay,
0: heading into the season. Yeah. So you get a kind of an idea of what they're expecting there. So if you were to say, based on the coaches, who do you think they picked to win the Big 12 conference, or who got the most votes to win the conference?
1: That'd be Texas Tech.
0: That would be BYU.
1: Oh, my apologies.
0: That would be BYU. So BYU, they got 6 of 16 first place votes. Texas Tech got 4.
1: Hmm.
0: You also had BYU getting the most votes to finish as the runner-up as well, where Texas Tech got 4 votes to be the runners-up. So I guess that tells you that there's a few guys out there that have BYU losing to someone other than Texas Tech,
1: right,
0: in the conference title game. So BYU, they were picked either first or second in the conference by 13 of the 16 head coaches in the Big 12. 6 of the 16 coaches, they picked a BYU-Texas Tech championship game again, which is what we saw last year. Utah and Houston, they both received 2 votes to win it all. So keep in mind there, you've got BYU with 6, Texas with 4 first-place votes, and then Utah and Houston, they both ended up with 2. Utah got a couple of votes to finish in second as well. Houston got 1 of those votes. And then how about the 2 remaining coaches who had separate winners? You had 1 for Arizona and 1 for Iowa State.
1: Oh.
0: Without Matt Campbell.
1: Yeah, that team looks a little different
0: then. I don't think I'd be rolling my dice on that one this year. But hey, you know what? Maybe the new coach just feels really confident about his team. I don't know.
1: Right.
0: You know, I don't know how that works. You also had TCU and West Virginia. They each picked up a vote to finish runner-up. So we will see if the coaches ultimately picked it right. On3, they do mention that they did something similar to this last year. And the top 3 teams in the conference last year, according to the coaches, were Kansas State, Iowa State, and Arizona State. And none of those teams played for a conference championship.
1: Yeah,
0: that makes you feel a little better, though. Because like I said, even when the media, we get stuff wrong sometimes. Like even the coaches whiffed on that one a little bit. Yeah, and so last year, apparently, BYU, you know, they lost to Tech, obviously, in the conference championship game. They didn't get a single vote to finish in first or second last year. And they did. So
1: that's why you just let it play out.
0: Absolutely
1: you
0: right.
1: You got to let it play out.
0: Absolutely right. So when you look at all is said and done, BYU, they got 13 total votes, 6 to win it, 7 as a runner-up. Texas Tech got 8 total votes, 4 to win it, 4 as runner-up. Utah, 4 votes, 2 to win, 2 to finish in second. Houston, 2 votes to win it, and 1 to finish runner-up. And then, as we said, Arizona and Iowa State both get 1 vote to win it. TCU and West Virginia both get 1 vote to finish a runner-up. It's interesting, though. See, Arizona and Iowa State, they both get picked by 1 coach to win it. Nobody picked them to finish in second. So it just shows you maybe there's a little bit of a gap in some of
1: how the coaches. They're basically saying if they get there, they're going to win it all. So they're like
0: correct.
1: The team of destiny. They're like the teams of destiny. It's, you know, if it clicks, they're going to win it all. But you don't think they'll lose in the conference championship? Okay. More power to them.
0: I respect it. I absolutely respect it. So I just thought that was a fun exercise, though, getting to get a better insight into what the coaches are thinking going into it. And you do wonder, right, like with some of them, it's just like, I'm not voting for Texas Tech. I'm not doing it.
1: It kind of feels like that. But I do think that people are giving BYU their credit.
0: Yeah, and I mean, undoubtedly, I think if you had to pick somebody besides Texas Tech to win it, the common and most common answer would be BYU. But, you know, I think Utah with Devin Dampier coming back at quarterback. Now, you got a transition, right? And you wanted the transition, but, you know, a new regime, a new era there with Kyle Whittingham going to Michigan. So what's that going to look like? I think Houston, we were talking to somebody about Houston on Three-Man Front the other day. Like, they might have something going. Willie Fritz is a great coach. You got Connor Wegman. You got Mekhi Hughes, the running back. He can't.
1: Oh, he's at Houston now?
0: Yeah, he can't. Yeah, see, that's what we said. We're like, man, I forgot that he went to Houston. Yeah, he left Oregon and went to Houston. They've got some dudes. Like, they're going to score some points. I know that. But,
1: dang.
0: It could be a fun year in the Big 12. Like, there could be a little juice to it.
1: It's not as top heavy as I thought. Like, in my brain, I'm envisioning, yeah, it's BYU, Texas. Everybody else is kind of fighting to, you know, hopefully slip up on them. I think Utah, and I was listening to Three Man Front yesterday, and y'all had Jake Hatch on. I didn't realize, like, they're replacing both trenches, both offensive and defensive line, on top of Kyle Whittingham.
0: Mm-hmm.
1: But you still got some continuity with their defense coordinator taking over as head coach. But that's a team that, you know, at least the last few years for Utah, it's been – it's like I've always kind of given them the benefit of the doubt because their style of play kind of keeps them always afloat. Because if a game starts to get, you know, into a fist fight, it leans more to Utah. But then there have been times where, you know, somebody will jump out on them quick and they can't really bridge that gap or, you know, cut into some of those leads. But I'm with you on Houston. Houston's kind of that. If you told me they made it to the conference championship, I don't necessarily think it'd be a shock, but it's also, okay, yeah, Willie Fritz he's doing exactly what he needs to do.
0: Yeah, I could see them being a popular dark horse playoff team for a lot of people as we get closer to the season. So they should be a lot of fun to watch nonetheless. But that's kind of your overview, what the coaches think of the Big 12 Conference heading in to the upcoming season. Well, we're going to keep the college football conversation rolling because ESPN, they released their new FPI preseason rankings, and I think Alabama and Auburn fans would actually be pretty happy right now. So we will share those with you and we'll break them down for you because, man, Alabama and Auburn they got some tough schedules this year. So we'll share that with you, share where they ended up in the ESPN FPI, all that and more coming up here on the Friday edition of Morning Jocks.
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0: Welcome back in 617 here on your Friday morning. Conrad and Damien with you on Morning Jocks. Continuing the college football conversation, we are going college football heavy here on this Friday. So hope everyone has a great weekend coming up and enjoying these last few weekends of summer before the kids go back to school and we get back into our normal routine. But, you know, the good thing about that is when we get back into our normal routine, that just means that it's college football season. So it isn't all bad there. But wanted to dive into some of these ESPN FPI rankings that came out yesterday. And so if you were on social media, you probably saw some conversation about these because it's always a big topic of conversation when these come out. And a lot of it is because a lot of people, we're going to try to break it down for you in terms of how they come up with these rankings, but these rankings always look a good bit different than, let's say, your AP poll or a college football playoff rankings or your, you know, whatever power rankings from some other, you know, media platform out there. The ESPN FPI always looks a little different and always gets people going because people always say, oh, man, you know, it really loves the SEC or these teams are getting way higher in the FPI than they are anywhere else. And it always causes a little bit of controversy. So if you're not familiar, it is the ESPN Football Power Index. That's what FPI stands for. And just for a quick rundown of how they measure a lot of these things, some of the factors that they do, you have opponent strength, so the difficulty of your schedule and the quality of the opponents that you have faced. That's a big part of how they rank the teams. You also have home field advantage. And so it factors in the scoring boost that a team receives when playing at their own stadium. There are also some factors like preseason baselines early on in the season. So it's things like historical data, recent performances, Vegas betting expectations. So for these preseason rankings, they factor in those a little bit into the formula as well. There's also a small portion of it that has to do with recruiting rankings to estimate where a roster's talent level is at heading into a season. You have quarterback efficiency rankings. Those play a big part. Key injuries, those are factored into it as well. And then you also have the expected points added, which is a system that measures point values generated by plays, by the team's offense, defense, and special teams. And then it like counteracts those against how good the opposing defenses and offenses they play are. So I know that seems like a lot, but I just hopefully that gives you a better understanding that there are a lot of different factors that go into these rankings. It's not somebody just, you know, pulling something out of their butt and, you know, putting it on ESPN and going, yeah, there's your rankings. Like there's.
1: Right. There's some thought. There's some real. There's some data.
0: There's a lot of data that goes into it, and you don't have to agree with it, but that's just, you know, they do try to take data from a lot of different places to make these rankings. So without further ado, we got the top 30 that most people were focused in on yesterday, and the good news, Alabama and Auburn, you're both the top 30 teams according to ESPN FPI for the upcoming season. So the Alabama Crimson Tide, they are number 8 according to ESPN, and Auburn is number 22.
1: Okay.
0: So there you go. A little bit higher than you're going to see them in the preseason AP poll. Alabama's probably going to be somewhere in the, I don't know, 11 to 15 territory. Auburn will probably be somewhere in that, you know, low 20s, high 30s. They won't be in the top 25. I don't think most people expect that in the preseason, but you never know. So taking a little bit of a deeper dive, we'll start with the Alabama Crimson Tide. So, of the 12 games that Alabama will play this year, 8 of their matchups will be against top 29 teams in the ESPN FPI. 8 against the top 29. So, you've got number 5 Georgia, number 9 LSU, number 11 Texas A&M, number 16 Tennessee, number 22 Auburn, 23 South Carolina, 28 Florida State, and 29 Vanderbilt. So, 3/4 of your schedule there. Or 2/3 of your schedule, 2/3 of your schedule going to be against the top 29 teams in ESPN FPI as of right now. To make matters worse, 6 of your final 7 games are going to be against teams in the top 29. So you're going to have a very difficult stretch to close things out when you go Georgia, Tennessee, A&M, LSU, Vanderbilt, Auburn. That's 6 of your last 7. That's not going to be an easy stretch there.
1: No, but here's the thing. That's what, to me, that's what helped Alabama last year.
0: Yeah, you went on that streak.
1: You went on that stretch where you were knocking off ranked teams. So if you can find a way to continue that, and based off, again, this is FPI rankings, they can't knock you for having either close wins or wins against quality opponents. Like, it's, at least in this sense, is going to show that you're not playing the run-of-the-mill teams. Like, you're handling your business against top-quality competition. So when we get into the season's end, we're having a conversation of who would they beat. It's going to be presented. And not even, not just spaced out. This is six of your last seven games. So, like, you're going to know exactly who you are week to week to week, especially to wrap up the season.
0: Yeah, and also, what did you learn last year to help you? I mean, it's a nine-game conference schedule, right? People are going to be banged up. Injuries are going to happen, but... You know, I think a lot of people would agree that was one of the bigger issues for Alabama last year, is they weren't healthy down the stretch. Now, am I saying that if they were healthy that they wouldn't have lost to Georgia in the SEC title game or Indiana in the Rose Bowl? No, they probably still would have, but maybe it would have been a little more competitive at least, because you had a lot of guys that were just really banged up, and you're going to be facing a very similar thing this year. Based on the competition you face, you know, how are you going to be able to manage that maybe better than they did last year? All right, so that's Alabama. Eight of the top 29 teams in the ESPN FPI are on Alabama's schedule right now. Now, Auburn, seven of the top 29 teams in the ESPN FPI are on their schedule. Of those seven, though, six of them are in the top 18. So if you take Vanderbilt out of the equation, who Auburn plays this year, half of their schedule is against essentially top 18 teams in the country.
1: So, yeah.
0: It's going to be tough. That's going to be tough. So, you've got number 18, Florida, number 29, Vanderbilt, number 16, Tennessee, number 5, Georgia, number 9, LSU, number 14, Ole Miss, and then 8, Alabama there on your schedule. And the month of October for Auburn, I mean, we already knew, you could tell just by looking at the names, but when you break it down this way, the month of October for Auburn, you're going to play number 16, Tennessee. Then you're going to play number 5, Georgia. Then you're going to play number 9, LSU. And then you're going to wrap it up with number 14, Ole Miss. So you are very likely, and I mean, maybe we'll see where Tennessee is in the month of October. This is preseason stuff. I guess in terms of if anybody were to maybe struggle a little bit out of that group, that's who I would pick. But, you know, even if they were to struggle a little bit, you're still looking at, I don't see any way that Georgia, LSU, and Ole Miss aren't top 15, maybe even top 10 teams by that time of the season.
1: Correct.
0: And then you throw Tennessee in there at the beginning. That's, whew.
1: Yeah, you're.
0: We'll learn a little bit about Alex Golish and that team in the month of October.
1: Yeah, I mean, this is the challenge. And also, one is that we already know an SEC schedule is tough. And kind of in this sequence, your quote-unquote easiest one is the first one to start the month.
0: Mm-hmm.
1: So, momentum is real. You get that one, and you know the task that is at hand the rest of the way. You can kind of feel you are going to be tested from the jump. No ands, ifs, or buts about it. And how you respond from that. And again, with Alex Golish, he's shown that he's won everywhere that he's been.
0: Yeah.
1: Maybe you cause an upset. Maybe you cause a little bit of chaos in October and throw some things off for people in November. But, yeah, you're going to be...

0: kind of break that down a little bit further for you. When you look at it overall, and this is why I know some people maybe get tired of us championing the SEC and, the argument that Arkansas is so much better than Rutgers, and that's why the conference is hard, because anybody can beat you on any given Saturday. Okay, this is what people are talking about. This is what we are talking about when we say this is why the SEC is still top to bottom the best conference in the league, and it's also why when we talk about college football playoff and the committee, you have to factor in strength of schedule. That has to be a key metric that you use when making your decisions at the end of the year. So according to the FPI, of the 15 toughest schedules in college football, Damian, how many of them do you think came from the SEC?
1: I'm going to say 14.
0: Ohio State is the only team in the top 15 that is not from the SEC. They're the only team, and they have the eighth toughest schedule, and I have a feeling it's because they are playing an SEC school in Texas.
1: Correct.
0: Early on in the season, and that gives them a big...
1: raises that bar.
0: Big bump there when you're playing the preseason potential number one team in the country. So that just hopefully paints you a picture there. 14 of the 15 hardest schedules in college football come from the SEC. All 16 SEC schools are in the top 20. So it's not like there's a huge drop-off there. Georgia, they have, according to this at least, the easiest schedule. They have the 20th hardest schedule in the entire country. But the Big Ten, they range. You have Ohio State at 8. That's the high end. And then at number 62, like, that's the lowest ranked schedule in the conference. So you can see there's much more variance there, as opposed to, it doesn't matter who you are. If you play in the SEC, like, it's going to be tough. It's just going to be really, 100%. Really tough.
1: And it explains, put it like this, Arkansas has the toughest schedule, not just in the conference, in the entire nation.
0: Yeah.
1: And it's because it's an SEC schedule. And they also take a trip to Utah to add to that. So, I mean, when we have these conversations, and like you said, when we talk about this with the college football playoff, you have to take these things into an account, because literally week to week, you are facing the best competition no matter what.
0: Mm-hmm.
1: And you know, the Big Ten, we've explained this numerous times. It's extremely top heavy, and you just explained it. If you're quote-unquote best team has the eighth toughest schedule, and one of your run-of-the-mill teams is down there at 62, there's a gap in between when it comes to conference competition. Like, you can't explain it any better than that.
0: No, you're absolutely right. So, and you mentioned it, Arkansas, they have the toughest schedule, according to ESPN FPI. Arkansas's 1, Oklahoma 2, Texas 3, Kentucky 4, Ole Miss 5. So that just kind of paints you a picture there of the hardest schedules in the conference. But, you know, that's definitely one, you know, you stick that one in your back pocket, save that for a rainy day when we get in the season and we hear about, you know, how the SEC is dead and the Big Ten reigns supreme. And to their credit, right, when it comes to winning national championships, they've done a lot better at that lately than we have. But it's also, I guess, that proves it's a little bit harder for us to get there now, because a little bit tougher regular season. For every team in the conference, just about. All right, and we'll wrap up with this with the FPI. They have college football playoff odds as well. So if you look at it, Alabama, they have the 9th best chance to make the college football playoff at 41.3%. Auburn, they have the 24th highest probability to make it at 12%. But Auburn's still, you know, 12%. Like, okay. You can live with that. Like, that's not...
1: Right. There's a chance.
0: It's not a 1% chance. Like, there's something there.
1: Right. You get a couple wins here and there. They're close.
0: Watch that number skyrocket.
1: Yeah, Hugh Freeze said it last year. They were close.
0: He said that a lot, didn't he? So, all in all, 14 teams have at least a 25% chance to make the CFP this year, according to the FPI. BYU has a 25.7% chance. USC has a 27.7% chance. Oklahoma, 28.2%. Then we have a big jump. Texas A&M, 39%. LSU, 39.7%. Then Alabama at 41.3%. Indiana, 57% chance. Texas Tech, 58% chance. Miami, 61.4%. Georgia, 63.7%. Oregon, 64.7%. And then the top three odds to make the playoff. You have Texas at right about 70%. Notre Dame at 74.4% and Ohio State at 75.7%.
1: Boy, I tell you what, Notre Dame.
0: You can't mess it up.

0: this year.
1: You can't.
0: You can't. And I'm a believer. Like, I think Notre Dame's going to be very, very good this year. But, yeah, you can't.
1: Mm-mm.
0: Especially after you didn't play in your bowl game and you threw a little temper tantrum. And
1: against some of those teams, you need to go out there and don't make it close. Don't give us a reason to have a conversation.
0: And don't forget that this year, right, this starts their little deal with the CFP where they get the automatic bid as long as they're one of the top 12 teams. They can't be disqualified like they were last year for, you know, I guess being the first team out based on the way that the rankings cleared out last year. So congratulations to Notre Dame on swindling the college football world once again. So, but that's the ESPN FPI. I just thought that would be a fun conversation. A lot of people reacting to that overnight there on social media, and always a good conversation here as we head into the football season. But we've got more for you. We've got more college football talk ahead. You can join in the conversation as well, 205-834-9450. What do you think of Alabama and Auburn, their schedules, their playoff odds? Are you more optimistic, less optimistic? We'd love to hear from you on the text line or the phone lines as we roll along here on a Friday on Jocks.
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0: Jock 637 here on your Friday. Conrad Van Order and Damian Mitchell with you, having some fun talking college football. Till 7 o'clock, then we'll hand you off to McElroy and Kublik in the morning. 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All right, so we just went through the ESPN FPI and broke down the rankings for you. If you're just joining us, Alabama came in at number 8, Auburn at number 22. We kind of told you about the strength of schedule. Very dominant in the SEC, 14 of the 15 hardest schedules in college football come from the Southeastern Conference. Ohio State, the only non-SEC team to crack the top 15 there as well. And Alabama had about a, 43% chance to make the college football playoff. Auburn, a 12% chance. So always interesting. Doesn't guarantee anything. Don't need to hold anything to it. It's just an interesting look, another perspective on what's going to happen this upcoming season, potentially, in college football. Now, ESPN yesterday, they also put out a ranking of the top 10 coaches in college football. And I know we go through these a decent bit in the offseason, and I saw it, and I was like, I don't know if we want to do another coaching rankings. But then I started reading it, and I went, this one's a little bit different than some of the other ones that we may have discussed over the last handful of months here on the show. So we're gonna dive in, and we won't spend too much time on the top because, I think we could all guess where we're going with this. Number one, unsurprisingly, Kurt Cignetti of Indiana, defending national champions, and just has done an incredible job across Indiana and James Madison. He is 46-6 overall as a head coach. That's good for an .885 winning percentage. He's lost two games at Indiana in 2 years, including zero last year.
1: Correct.
0: So very impressive. Not surprising that he is in the number one spot. Kirby Smart right on his heels, though. So Cignetti got 5 first-place votes. Kirby got 4. He has obviously done it for a longer time. He's won more national championships. But I think you saw after what Cignetti did in turning Indiana into a national championship program after being historically one of, if not the worst, Power Four programs in all of college football. People have started to give Cignetti that benefit of the doubt. But if Kirby Smart and the Bulldogs, let's say they go out there and win their third national championship this year, I think we're all going to see Kirby return to number one on a lot of these lists for next year. But still, right there behind Kurt Cignetti, has an .848 winning percentage at Georgia, a couple national championships, of course. And no doubt the easiest pick for the best coach in the SEC. And if you wanted to argue he's still number one in all of college football, I don't have a problem with that.
2: Would knock you forward.
0: No, absolutely not. Absolutely not. Number three, Ryan Day at Ohio State. Finally got the national championship a couple years ago, and so people started to put some respect on his name. .872 winning percentage at Ohio State. He got 1 first place vote as the best coach in college football. So a little bit behind the other guys, but
2: yeah. Still,
0: you think that's a little high?
2: No, I still think that he's one of the top 5 head coaches in college football. And again, what helps him is a national championship. And for a long time, it was he could never get over the Michigan hurdle.
0: Mm-hmm.
2: Finally, even with losing it, they end up winning the entire thing. But I think that when it comes down to it, he's replaced coordinators. He's consistently shown that, hey, we're going to be at the top. We recruit at a high level. Still got to give him the benefit of the doubt. Won a national championship. I would still put him in the conversation.
0: Yeah, I have no problem with him at number 3. I think that's probably where I would have him as well. So no problem with that at number 3. All right, now we get to a bunch of coaches that haven't won a national championship. We got those guys out of the way.
2: Here we go.
0: And I'll just tell you, Dabo's not in the top 10 either. So, we're done with the championships for right now. All right, number 4, Marcus Freeman at Notre Dame. Done an excellent job there.
2: He has.
0: Had
2: some blunders.
0: Yeah, had some blunders, especially early on, Marshall. But I think there's maybe some Northern Illinois.
2: Yep.
0: You kind of get to splitting hairs when you're at this point again, because we're comparing a bunch of coaches that have either lost, like haven't won a championship, but they've made it to one and lost one, or made it to a semifinal and lost one, or, you know, it's, they're all kind of in the same melting pot at this point. But, you know, Marcus Freeman at four, sure. I'm not going to come, not mad about that. All right, number five, you got Dan Lanning there at Oregon. So he's 48-8, 857 winning percentage there at Oregon. Done a great job. I think my problem with Dan Lanning is I think he's a fantastic coach, no doubt about that. His teams have not performed in the postseason.
2: Correct.
0: When it comes to playing big boy teams. Now, I know they won a playoff game last year, but in terms of when they're going up against the big dogs, they haven't been able to live up to the hype in those moments. And that's where some of these coaches that are ranked below Dan Lanning, that's where I'd maybe have that argument of I might move him down a spot or two and have some other guys ahead of him. But according to ESPN, he's number five.
2: You know who it just kind of popped in my head right now? He's the defensive-minded version of Steve Sarkisian to me. It's I do not question his football acumen, X's and O's. Sometimes it's when your best is needed, you've left a lot to be desired. Because we've seen him, and again, I know it was early on, he got absolutely blown out the water against Georgia, understandably so. But when, you know, when it's time for you to be in the conversation with some of the best, and again, he's top five, not disrespecting him in any way, but I do think in order to consistently find yourself within these top five in the top three conversations, you've got to knock off some of the giants. Mm-hmm. Because he's there. His identity hasn't married up with what I've seen from Oregon week in and week out, if that makes sense. Like, it's the consistency factor. Because I do think he gets the best out of his players in certain times. But then there's other moments where, like, kind of looking back on it, why, in hindsight, why was that Penn State game so dicey when we started to realize that Penn State wasn't as good as they have been? Yeah. So you've got to find the consistency factor.
0: Yeah, so this is, you know, part of what they had on ESPN, you know, like kind of explaining. So this is David Hale, and they asked him, they said, okay, you had Dan Lanning. He voted Dan Lanning eighth on the list. And they said, why did you have him so low compared to some of your other peers? And this is what was written. It says, where's the signature moment, the proof in the pudding that Dan Lanning is more than just a really good caretaker for a well-funded football machine? In 2022, he got blown out by Georgia and lost to Oregon State. The next year, he lost twice to Washington in games that were in the difference between making a playoff and sitting at home. Then he beat Ohio State in the regular season in 2024, but got absolutely destroyed by them in the playoff that year. And then last year, you lose to Indiana twice by double digits. No shame in any of that. Losing to good teams happens. But if Penn State just fired James Franklin for not being able to win the big one, when does that put Dan Lanning on the clock? Now,
2: harsh but fair.
0: I don't think that he's going to get fired anytime soon, but I do think it's a fair comparison to make of.
2: Right.
0: And that was my whole point is, he's done a really good job. He hasn't won the big games when they matter most. Outside mm-hmm. of beating Ohio State in the regular season in a game in which, to his credit, he manipulated the rules a little bit and then they had to change them. Like,
2: right.
0: That was kind of your big moment there if you're Dan Lanning. So that's just where I'm at on him at number five. All right, we're going to run to a quick break. Come back. We've got 6 through 10 for you here, and it might be a minute before we get to Kalen DeBoer. So stick around. We'll bring you more of this list from ESPN, the top coaches in college football, right here on Jax.
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0: Final few moments here of the program for the week. Morning, Jocks. Conrad and Damian here with you. Going to hand you off to McElroy and Kubik in the morning at 7. We'll be back Monday at 6 a.m. to recap the weekend. Hope all of you have a fantastic weekend. As we continue our college football conversation here, so we are going through the top 10 coaches in college football according to ESPN, and they definitely had a little bit of a different ranking than some of these other places that you've seen, and really in the bottom half is where we'll see some of those differences. So to get you caught up, at number one, they had Kurt Cignetti, number two, Kirby Smart, three, Ryan Day at Ohio State, four, Marcus Freeman, Notre Dame, and five, Dan Lanning at Oregon. We were just talking about how, you know, maybe Dan Lanning's somebody you could have a conversation for moving down the list at this point in time, and having some other guys ahead of him. But nonetheless, we'll pick it up at number six, where they have Steve Sarkisian at Texas. So he's 94-55 in his career, 631 winning percentage. He's 48-20 as the head coach of the Longhorns. He's won 10 straight games in three or more seasons. Another guy, though, that I think, like Dan Lanning, you can make the argument that his teams are good.
2: Very.
0: But you just haven't seen him. He hasn't gotten over the hump yet, whether that's Georgia in the SEC. You know, he lost an opportunity to play for a national title a couple years ago. Lost to Kalen DeBoer in Washington in that instance. Lost to Ohio State a couple years ago in the semifinals of the CFP. And then last year he didn't make it. So This is one, I think this year will determine a lot of what people think of Steve Sarkisian. Because if you win a championship, you're up there in the top four guys in college football.
2: Yep.
0: If you don't with this team, then maybe you're looking for a job and you're not in the top 10 at all.
2: Yep.
0: There's a lot of variance with Sark this year, I feel like.
2: The brand is strong.
0: It certainly is. All right, at number seven, you have Lane Kiffin at LSU, 116-53 in his career, 686 winning percentage. Never won a college football playoff game.
2: Hadn't won an SEC championship.
0: Hasn't won an SEC championship.
2: Hadn't even been to one.
0: Hasn't even been to one. That is correct. That is correct. Three straight 10-win seasons for him as well, just like Steve Sarkisian. But the expectation is that now that he's at LSU, he has the resources to get him over the hump. We'll see.
2: I love Lane. I really do. I think, offensively speaking, one of the best to ever design, ever coach. Like, he's got it. But some of the people that are behind him, they've accomplished a hell of a lot more than he has.
0: Absolutely.
2: Lane is not there yet. No, he's gotten great jobs.
0: Yeah.
2: Done great jobs, but he's not there yet.
0: I agree. All right, number eight, they have Mike Elko at Texas A&M. Whew. Made the playoff last year. Didn't have a great performance in the playoff, but he did get there. Texas A&M, the wheels kind of fell off at the end of the season the last few games. They were on path to make it to Atlanta for the SEC title game, and they fell a little short of that. But, look, I think Mike Elko, if we want to talk about him in the top 10, I don't have a problem with that necessarily, but I just...
2: Again, some of the people below him.
0: Correct. All right, number nine, you have Kyle Whittingham at Michigan. Think Kyle Whittingham's great. I think he's really underrated. Now he's at Michigan, he won't be. But I think at Utah, what he did for so long, he was definitely underrated in that regard. Kyle Whittingham, correct me if I'm wrong, has never made a college football playoff.
2: Has not.
0: Okay. Just making sure we're on the same page.
2: Has not.
0: All right, at number 10, Mario Cristobal at Miami. Made a national championship game last year.
2: Mm-hmm.
0: I think he boosted himself up a lot based on what happened last year. Otherwise, I don't think he's in the top 10 for most people. Okay, I don't really have a problem with that. He has a .551 winning percentage. He has easily the lowest winning percentage of any head coach on this top 10 list as of right now. But okay, you took him to a championship last year. I think their team's maybe going to be even better this year, at least on the offensive side. Like, I think they upgraded a quarterback. We'll see about the defense. But okay, we'll see what happens this year. Well, also at number 10 in a tie, they have Kalen DeBoer at Alabama. So Kalen DeBoer, who has a .770 winning percentage, he's played for a national championship, made multiple college football playoff appearances. He barely made the list at number 10.
2: Everybody from 6 through 10, he should be above. And really and truly, he could have a conversation with Lanning and Elka. I mean, and Freeman.
0: Never
2: and,
0: lost.
2: Especially... With Lanning, it's
0: never lost to Dan Lanning.
2: Don't know what it's like to lose to you, bro.
0: Never lost to Sark.
2: Nope.
0: Hasn't lost to Lane.
2: Nope. But he does have a loss to Clark Lee.
0: He does. Clark Lee got one vote. He was on the honorable mentions list.
2: Wow.
0: Just thought that was interesting. Guess we'll see how this season plays out. All right. Appreciate y'all joining us, McElroy and Kublik in the morning. Those guys are next. We're back.
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11: Hello and welcome in. McElroy, Kubelik in the morning. 8 a.m. where I'm at, 7 a.m. back in Birmingham. Hope everyone's Friday is off to a terrific start. Do y'all realize that if you include today's show, we have officially six shows until talking season gets underway in the Southeastern Conference.
2: Yeah, it's the unofficial kickoff to the season.
11: I didn't know we were branding it that way. We've always said that, but now it's actually being branded that way by several conferences. I've heard it on radio promos. I've heard it on other things. Like, are we officially calling? All right, hear me out. Follow me here. Damian and John, are we officially calling the unofficially official start to the college football season media days now?
2: I think so.
12: I don't think I can rock with that, because this happens every single year. We get all excited. We're waiting for it to get here, and then we forget there's like a two-week lull before we even camp start and something else. And so I can't call the official unofficial start if it's a false start, because we're not right into it.
11: Media days ain't played nobody, Paul. Is that what you're going with?
12: No, just more of a they have a week zero game than they're off week one and two.
11: I'm just gonna prepare everybody. I just want to remind everybody that it was a year ago when we were having the offhanded conversation with Paul Feinbaum on Monday of media days, and I asked Paul if he thought that Nick Saban could potentially return to coaching. And remember how it like went viral. And was that not probably the highlight of media days, if you will?
2: Oh, 100%. 100% it was. It was 7:27 on that Monday. Everybody's talking about what Greg McElroy said, and we were just sitting there like, what just happened? Like, we just started.
11: It wasn't even so much about that. It was really more so about the fact that Media Days has become something that we all really look forward to. Like, it's appointment listening. It's circled the calendar. You know, this year it's going to Tampa. More on that in a moment. But Media Days is something we are always very excited about, right? For a long time. And I want to remind everybody that the last 4 or 5, maybe 6, 7 years of Media Days has been remarkably underwhelming. Are we, like, I feel like we build up towards Media Days. Here it comes. Here we are. Here we go. And then nothing happens. Am I wrong in remembering it that way the last few years as these kids have becoming more robotic and they have PR teams and they know what to say so that they don't say anything at all?
12: I don't know if it's nothing happens. I just think maybe not nearly as much happens. I mean, we've had some major, big, giant, I don't want to say controversial, but we've had some fairly, oh, I don't think you'd say that, or I don't think we'd hear this, or... We've had some kind of major moments in the past. We just haven't had them. I mean, Johnny Manziel overslept at the Manning Passing Academy camp or whatever, and he had to have a sit down with Dari Noka for 30 minutes about that.
11: First of all, are we really calling it oversleeping? That's what we're calling that.
12: That's what the media put out. So that's what I'm rolling with.
11: Gotcha. Just making sure.
2: That was the PR.
11: Sit down was with Joe Tessitore, in which Joe Tessitore looked straight at Johnny Manziel and said, Johnny, did you drink alcohol? I believe that was exactly the question that was asked.
12: In that same tone.
11: All downhill from there, I believe, as far as fireworks at Media Days. But it's funny because I find myself, and I don't know if you guys are the same way, like here we are again, it's 2026, I'm 38 years old, it's July 10th, Media Day starts in 10 days, on July 20th. I find myself really looking forward to it. And yet I know I'm going to get there, and on Thursday, I'm going to be flying home, and I'm going to say, why was I so excited about this? Right? I mean, do you remember, like, seriously, name one memorable thing from Media Days last year. Just one.
2: Really, outside of your comment, yeah. I remember Eli Drinkwitz getting up on the last day because he was the first coach on the last day. He looked out in the crowd and was like, oh, well, I guess everybody's pretty much gone, but I guess I'll go up here and, you know, start, you know, just spewing stuff. But
12: pretty much, yeah.
2: Yep. That was probably it.
11: Bear?
12: I remember us breaking the internet.
2: Yeah.
12: Yeah, we were responsible for all the content and everything else, yeah.
11: That was literally it.
12: I think it was someone from Yahoo that won the Paul Feinbaum last media member to be here at Media Days on that third. I think it was someone from Yahoo. I can't remember who exactly it was, but it was okay. You're our version of Mr. Irrelevant.
11: That's always kind of it. And I feel like now with it being in Tampa, I'll be really curious to see. By the way, when I think Tampa, it doesn't feel super SEC, but like I'm on board with it. We obviously have gone to Dallas. We've gone to Nashville this year. We've gone to Atlanta this year, heading to Tampa. When we went to Dallas, that didn't feel very SEC either, and that's my hometown. But it didn't feel very SEC, if I'm being completely honest. Just didn't. But I am wondering if Tampa will. Because we've been there for national championships. We've been there for other games. We, of course, have a bowl game in the SEC that has long been attended in Tampa. I feel like this one has a chance to feel very SEC. When y'all think Tampa, does it feel Southeastern Conference-y?
2: Not really.
12: It doesn't on the shoot, but given the cuisine that's there and the weather that's going to be there, it feels like the South.
2: Yeah, it feels like the South. But it feels, I mean, kind of ACC-ish. I don't know why.
11: Feels ACC-ish to you? Yeah, I get just that. Kinda, I hear what you're saying.
2: Yeah. But here's the thing. Here's the thing when it comes to media days. I guess the older I get, I start to kind of take a step back. It's almost that feeling that every fan base during SEC media days, when they hear their head coach, they feel confident for a period of time, even though there's no games that have been played. Like, there's an outlook of optimism based on what your head coach says during SEC media days that gives you that bit of, you know what, like, I'm looking forward to the season. I'm interested to see where it goes because, you know, Clark Lee a few years ago, you know, everybody kind of joked and laughed when he said that, hey, I plan on building Vanderbilt into one of the best. No, he did say the best.
11: Yeah,
2: the best program in college football. And it was like, come on, coach, like, come on. And then a couple years later, Diego Pavia comes and it's sorry for laughing at you. Like, maybe you are building this thing right. So it's kind of that for a period of time, I feel like my team has a chance. No matter where you are going into that moment, but SEC media days and hearing your head coach go up there and speak, and it's like, you know what? I'm ready for the ride. Let's go.
11: I think that's it. I think it's a great way to market your program. It's just gone to the days, and these coaches are smart, man. These guys are making $10 million a year. Like, I'm not going to go up here and say anything ridiculous. It does me no good because I could, at some point in a month from now, 2 months from now, 3 months from now, still take heat for what I said back in July on a long day in front of a microphone. Like, these coaches know really well, let's not screw anything up. So they don't give us anything. And I actually understand it, and I respect it. The players are the same way. They're now cashing checks, sitting there saying, I don't really want to mix it up anymore. Like, back in the day when having a personality actually benefited you on the recruiting trail, coaches wanted to show personality. They wanted to show something interesting about themselves so that maybe, just maybe, the writers would gravitate towards that guy and maybe present that guy in a positive light, a la Steve Spurrier, who would go out there and kind of make things fun and jovial and would take a couple shots, and the writers all loved him and the media members all loved him. Therefore, when they talked about Steve Spurrier, they did so glowingly. When the recruits read those pieces that were being written on Steve Spurrier, it helped him on the recruiting trail because it gave him this old, well, I don't want to say old because at one point he wasn't, but this older, like, my grandfather's so funny type of approach. You know what I'm saying? Like, I love my grandfather. Like, there's some alignment here. Like, I align, and I kind of understand Steve Spurrier because I just had Thanksgiving dinner with Steve Spurrier, I feel like, in my grandpa gym. You know what I'm saying? Like, now it's just these guys know it's all transactional. It's robotic. Don't screw it up. Let's just keep the train rolling. And ultimately, what will help us on the recruiting trail are big checks. You know what I'm saying? It's just strange how it's changed. And I've never really thought about it until I've started my preparation for media days this year. And I'm sitting there thinking, it's like, I don't remember the last time a coach went up to the podium and said something that was memorable. I don't remember the last time. And I think, like you said, Damian, I think the last time for me was Clark Lee saying, I anticipate building Vanderbilt into the best program in America. That was the last thing I remember that was memorable from an SEC coach at the podium at Media Days.
2: Yeah, I'm with you. And because of the fact that I think that wasn't that his first SEC Media Days too?
11: It might have been. If first, maybe second.
2: But I think, like, either way, when you go up there, the coaches kind of give you – you kind of pretty much know how it's going to operate. They're going to give you the lay of the land. I feel good about my team. These are the players that are coming with me. This is what we have returning. This is what I feel confident about. Open it up for questions. Like, you – who was it? Was it Shane Beamer that had the longest opening statement in SEC Media Days?
12: Yeah.
2: So he went up there and filibustered for, you know, 22 minutes about his roster. And it's like, wait a minute. Hold on. Like, this isn't a, you know, State of the Union address. We're just trying to read the room, say, hey, coach, appreciate you being here. But I remember him going up there and filibustering for a while.
11: Okay, Damien, relax on the political commentary. All right, wow, Talk 99.5 is down the street. Yeah,
12: you do McLean
11: Show
12: one time.
11: Here you are dropping State of the filibuster in one answer. Hey, what are we doing here? Say, Bear, will you cut his mic? Leave people to listen to the show, not be thrown off by the show. What are we doing here, Damien? Come on.
2: And I was saying Beamer, man. I vividly remember him going up there, and it was, okay, coach, you've been up here for 17 minutes now. Like, can we ask a question? Maybe ask a question.
11: It was like 24 minutes. Do you remember that?
12: It was a good minute.
2: He was gone.
11: I think it was one question that was asked in his direction.
12: I do remember last year there, like, we either got on or were like, Hugh Freeze said something to where, like, it gave a lot of people hope. It was like, oh, like, I don't know if it was something like having the best roster or.
2: I would be surprised if this team isn't in contention for a college football playoff.
12: That was it, yeah. And I was like, yeah. Oh, okay, well, thanks, coach.
2: Yeah, man.
12: Whoops.
2: Then Kentucky happened, and
12: yeah.
2: Phew.
11: It happens. Let's not.
2: Yeah, true. Hey, it does. It does.
11: Hope springs eternal, gentlemen.
2: All and right? I'm here
11: hope
2: for it.
11: Hope springs eternal. And we need to turn the page. What's done was done. Now it's about moving forward. Okay? You guys are living in the past right now. Goodness gracious. Gosh. Tough. It's tough.
2: It's just a reflection moment.
11: Fair enough. We have a fun show today. I got to hear Damien and Conrad's evaluations of the top 10 coaches in college football. Don't think for a second we won't hit that. That is going to be... I have a couple of real thoughts there. I really do. I'm amazed at how much we live in a what-have-you-done-for-me-lately society and how easily people buy into hype and branding and marketing. As a marketing major, I certainly understand it. But like, a lot of this is marketing, and a lot of this is like how you present yourself. And a lot of it too, frankly, is about what your team has done, albeit in some cases against lesser competition. But branding, in the court of public opinion, what do people think about your football acumen as opposed to what have you actually done? So I'm kind of amazed at what this list looks like. Not going to rip it to shreds because everyone's interpretation of, quote, best is a little different, and I can get on board with that. So I'm very much looking forward to going through this. Top 10 coaches in college football, and we will do so next on McElroy Cube of the Morning, Jocks 94.5.
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0: Macro and Q in the morning. Jock 74.5. Look, everyone does rankings, lists. We've famously internally, Cole and I, basically in our office, have said list season. So listszn. And we, I guess, apparently, are still in list season. Never really realized that list season was still going on at this time. But you know what? People respond to lists. I like them. Tell me how often you guys will see a compelling list or ranking. Top 10, top 20, top 25. I don't care if it's way too early, preseason top 25s back in January. I mean, the portal hasn't even closed in some cases. And the day after the national championship game, we're putting out way too early preseason top 25s. I mean, so we as a society love lists. As a football watching public, we are all about ranking teams, ranking players, ranking coaches, what have you. So I will never be mad at somebody for putting one forward that is intriguing. And this one I found to be remarkably intriguing. I'm going to start by going to Damian, who just broke this down for the better part of the last half hour. Damian, I'm going to first give the number one coach, and I want this to be a practice between the three of us in which we give a reason or two why I agree with it, and a reason or two why I disagree with it, and then we determine whether or not it's an appropriate ranking. Does that sound like a good plan?
1: I'm with it.
0: Bear, you good with that?
2: Call me the Rock. Team, bring it.
0: What does that even mean?
2: Yes.
0: All right, have a little fun.
2: Okay, all right. Sorry, Pops.
0: Okay, cool. These references today. And by the way, I'm going to apologize in advance. I'm not in studio today, ladies and gentlemen. I'm not in studio. I am on the road. The summer travels continue. Chaos is around every corner. There are 11 children 30 feet from me. So if you hear the occasional scream, it's not because Damian is getting attacked by Saber. It's not because Brian and Frank decided to beat up Haney. It's not because of any of those reasons. It's because we have 11 hooligans, 8 years or under, that are all running around as if they had a Trenta iced coffee this morning. Okay? So, don't worry about us. We're going to be just fine. I feel like in the event in which all 11 gang up on me, I still can probably hold my own. All right, at number one, it is Kurt Cignetti, Indiana. He just won a national championship. First to do it within the first two seasons of being at a school since Gene Chizik did it in 2010. Okay, I'll start with my kind of approach, and I'll see if you guys are kind of on the same page here. He just won a national championship. He's won everywhere he's been, dating back to his time at Elon and IUP. He also won at James Madison. He, of course, won at Indiana early, took him to the playoff last year, won the national championship last year. Or took him to the playoff 2 years ago, won the national championship last year. The winning percentage speaks for itself. He's 27-2 at Indiana. So it's pretty easy to make a case on his behalf, correct?
1: Correct.
2: Absolutely.
0: Do you have anything you'd like to add to the case being made for Kurt Cignetti?
1: I mean, you listed off the names of the schools that he's been at and he's won. He took arguably the worst Power Four team in history to the highest of highs. And there was no doubt about it this past season.
2: And to do it after, I think it was Sark or someone said that no one's ever going undefeated again. And to do it undefeated, too, in an era that most people kind of felt, okay, your national champ's going to have probably one, maybe two losses. To do it fully undefeated, it is warranted of him being number one.
1: Yes.
0: Here's the pushback. What did I reference a moment ago as him being the first coach to win a national championship for the first 2 years since 2010. Whose name did I reference?
1: Gene Chizik.
0: I love Gene. Personal friend. I think he's phenomenal. I think he's a great football mind. Like, I genuinely think the world of him. Having competed against him as a player, getting to know him as a person, getting to cover him as a coach, I really genuinely think the world of Gene Chizik. But don't you think 2 years and the sample size of being at a place for 2 years is a little bit short? What if, for whatever reason, the guys he recruited to James Madison, clearly a very special group, very, very special group, and the guys that he brought with him from James Madison to Indiana to jumpstart the program, what if those guys are, in some cases, irreplaceable? What if the foundation that the program was built on, what if when those guys leave, the quality of play, or maybe the floor of play, dips a little bit? Now, they've done a great job in the portal. I love their additions this year. I think they got a chance to have a really nice year. But to be number one in college football, it's a pretty dang short time frame to evaluate his time in the Power 5, or Power 4, excuse me, of just 2 seasons. Do you have any issues at all with him only being there for 29 games?
1: I get what you're saying as far as the sample size, but I think the place in which he is at makes the biggest difference, because it's not like he took over an Ohio State or Michigan where we're used to, like, the cover's not going to be completely bare. You should be able to have success. It's the fact that he's at Indiana doing this where we ain't never seen Indiana be as good as they are. And he's doing it in the Big Ten where they've added, you know, USC, Washington, Oregon, and all these, UCLA. Like, the competition has gotten tougher, and he's doing it at a place where they essentially wore the doormat for a long time.
2: But we've also seen where, like Gene Chizik, like others that have come on quickly and had success, most of them have not been able to sustain it. So while I don't have a major problem with him being number one, I could see why there's a good amount of pushback mm-hmm. on it, and probably why, if I were making a list, I would have who's at number two at number one for this reason.
0: All totally fair. I think him being right now, by the way, if we're taking a snapshot of college football, we are sitting up 30,000 feet above on an airplane, taking the snapshot of the United States of America, and in this moment, in this exact moment, I have no problem with Kurt Cignetti being number
2: right,
0: one.
2: Right, same, yeah.
0: At all. Like, I'm totally good with it. I'm fine with him being number one. In the event in which they dip next year, or the year after that, or where maybe they don't quite reach the highest of highs like they did last season over the next 3, 4, 5 years, I'd be willing to maybe bring him back a little bit. But right now, I can't put anyone above it.
1: Mm-hmm.
0: The guy's been unbelievable in the last 2 years. So I'm totally supportive of this decision. The one thing I would say is, man, he did it with an awful lot of 3-star guys that played hard and did what they needed to do. Isn't that amazing? Wow. It's almost like recruiting guys that have a chip on their shoulder helps you on the football field nowadays. But what do I know? I clearly know nothing about
2: recruiting. Yeah, but they were old, Greg.
1: They were older.
2: Yeah, that's what it was.
0: Uh-huh. Yeah, they were old when he recruited them to James Madison and then developed them over the course of 4 years.
1: Oh, yep, look how stars.
0: You're 100% right. At number two is Kirby Smart. Shouldn't require a lot of explanation. The guy's done it for a very long time. The guy's been there for forever. 117 wins is second most by a head coach in the first 10 seasons in major college football history. The only guy that had more was old Georgie Woodruff back in 1892 to 1901.
2: Wow. Oh, yeah. That name. Yeah. Wow.
1: Yeah.
0: Yep. G-dubs. No doubt about it. We good with Kirby Smart being two?

0: football. Jim Harbaugh recognized that, took advantage of it by becoming the antithesis of Ryan Day by running the football. But I think with what he's done the last couple of years, the way he's embraced the NIL era, the way he's moved more into a CEO role, I have no issues at all with him being number three. Are we all on the same page with that?
1: Yep.
2: You can make arguments for number one, but also, yeah, he's perfectly fine right there at three. Yeah.
0: You know what's funny is I'm still amazed at how much heat he gets. There are plenty of Ohio States. I'm talking plenty of Ohio State fans that still are not 100% convinced he's the best man for the job.
1: Yeah. And I think that's what it is. It's because he's the head coach of Ohio State, it's all internal. Because I think for people like us that we're not necessarily as close to the Big Ten, we look at his resume and compare it to a lot of people. It's, brother, he would be a Hall of Fame coach if he was at any other place. And it's just the expectation, oh, he can't beat the team up north. It's like they're finding ways to beat us. But yet he still, like, he wins the national championship and it still doesn't feel like he's done enough.
0: Because that's the place he's at.
1: Mm-hmm.
0: And, like, this place that he's at has expectations that are through the roof. Sound familiar?
1: Yeah.
0: But at the same time, the guy's done a pretty dang good job.
1: 100%.
0: Pretty dang good job. And I think, frankly, on a year-in, year-out basis, in the last, I don't know, 13 years, Ohio State feels like their ceiling under Urban Meyer and Ryan Day has elevated well beyond where it was under Jim Tressel, who is a Hall of Famer.
1: Mm-hmm.
0: Like, I mean, pretty good guy right there in Jim Tressel that was able to do an awful lot for a very long time. And yet Ryan Day has only continued to sustain excellence over the course of his tenure. He was actually voted by one person in their ESPN poll as the number one guy. I have no issue with it whatsoever. At number four, Marcus Freeman, Notre Dame. Now, I will like to personally do a victory lap on this one. I feel like I was on this guy way early in his tenure. Been a huge believer in Marcus Freeman since his time as a defensive coordinator at Cincinnati. His ability to reach the player and create an edge amongst his players, and the way that they blend athleticism and toughness from a philosophy standpoint, I just love his defense. Like, I just love how they play. It's like, all right, hey, we're going to play lockdown man. Go out there, press him up, Damian. And just go knock their heads off at linebacker by blitzing 1,000 miles an hour.
1: Mm-hmm.
0: Like, it's just, they're just an awesome group to watch. So Marcus Freeman at four, if anything, it feels too low. Where are you guys at there?
1: I think four is a great spot. The only thing he's chasing is a national championship, and the three guys ahead of him all have that. And that's the only thing that's stopping him from being in the top three is a national championship. Now, he's gotten him there, fell a little bit short to a team that was just better than you, but he took him to the wire in Ryan Day. But I think everything that the identity of Notre Dame, he's taken over. Like, to come after Brian Kelly, and it felt as though he was the best thing that you had going for you for a long period of time, and he still willingly left to go to the SEC and coach at LSU and felt like he had a better chance of winning a national title. And we see in hindsight that wasn't the best, you know, wasn't the best move. But I do think that the only thing he's chasing is a national championship. Yeah, he had some blunders with the Northern Illinois and Marshall losses, but when his best is usually needed, he's shown up, and the Notre Dame team has taken the identity of him and playing at a high level consistently.
0: The pushback would be he is the beneficiary of the Brian Kelly departure because that woke Notre Dame up.
1: Mm-hmm.
0: Like, we got to start acting like Notre Dame. We are a blue blood in the sport. Whether you like them, hate them, however you feel about what the Irish are, they move the needle as much as anybody in the sport. Tell me a team that moves the needle more than Notre Dame. I think your top five, in whatever order you want to have them in, as far as moving the needle, Michigan, Ohio State, Bama, Notre Dame, Georgia. Those to me are the top five moving the needle, Texas being right there as well. So, like, you could maybe take it to six. I think all six are interchangeable based on how good the team is that year. I'm talking

0: moving the needle from a national standpoint. Notre Dame, for a long time, thought they could just rely on the gold helmets and guys will come. And then when Brian Kelly left, it was like, well hang on, what are we doing? Like, we can pay players now. We have deep pockets, boys. Let's go out there, raise some money, and go get top-tier personnel. So if you're going to push back on that, you could say, well, it was a perfect storm, and he was in the right place at the right time. I would push back on that and say, you could put Marcus Freeman on Mars, and he could put together a really good football team.
1: Mm-hmm.
0: Like, really big believer in his process, and I think he's elite. We're good on the top four. I have no problem with it. It's 5 through 10 is where I start to have some significant issues. I'll explain what they are next on Mac and Cube.
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0: McElroy Cubic in the morning on Jocks 94.5. Really, really appreciate all of you being with us. Here we are continuing to navigate throughout ESPN.com's top 10 coaches. And honestly, like, I think the list is pretty decent. There's a few things I strongly disagree with, but for the most part, I feel like it's pretty solid. We've gone through the top four. You have at number one, Kurt Cignetti. At number two, Kirby Smart. At number three, Ryan Day. At number four, Marcus Freeman. I think everyone is probably on the same page. Whatever order you want to have those four in is not a problem. We're good, right? We're really, really good.
1: Those are the four. Yeah, we can quibble over the order, but those are the four.
0: This is where it starts to get interesting at number five. Dan Lanning's at number five. I think Dan Lanning is a great coach. I've loved him since he was the DC at Georgia. And I remember sitting, there's two coaches that have impressed me at that level when sitting in a coach's meeting. One was Marcus Freeman, the other was Dan Lanning. So, like, those are the two guys I circle. Like, whenever these guys get their head coaching jobs, like, I'm riding with their team for sure. I feel great about them. Dan Lanning's at Oregon. He's 48-8. Absolutely love the tenure he's put together. It's been tremendous. Absolutely tremendous. Here's the problem that I think is really tough for me when evaluating Dan Lanning. Is what is, with the exception of the regular season victory over Ohio State in 2024, what is the biggest moment? What is the biggest win? Yes, they won the Big Ten title. That was massive. They were there as a result of some chaos with Ohio State losing to Michigan, which allowed Penn State to go in. They beat Penn State. That Penn State team was very good. Ended up playing in the semifinal of the national championship game. But there's a lot to like about those two wins, right? That 2024 season was special. No one will push back on that. If you look at some of the other big moments that Dan Lanning's had, he blew out Colorado. That Colorado team, we realized, was a paper tiger. He won at Penn State last year, who went on to be around a 500 football team, maybe just slightly above 500 football team. And then he blanked Texas Tech in the playoff last year. I don't think anybody would look at Texas Tech and tell you, yep, that is a high-quality, super, super special organization. So I feel like Dan Lanning is great, but there is a little bit of like a hype machine that goes along with him a little bit. Are we a little bit maybe too favorable in our view of how Dan Lanning has finished in his tenure at Oregon?
2: Yeah, I think it's a fair question. To your point too, it's what's the big win? Like, I mean, yeah, you won the Big Ten, but also I don't think we would sit here and say that Penn State was the second best team in the Big Ten when you did beat them. He beat Ohio State in the regular season, which was great. But really and truly, and we'll get to some of the names that are after him, I don't think the identity of Oregon marries up with what he brings on a consistent basis yet. I think they're getting there. I think he's absolutely phenomenal, but there's still a lot to be desired when you have to face with, when you're in the ring with some of those giants. He's yet to slay them on a consistent basis where that pushes him into the, you know, 1-2-3 category. Like, everybody that's above him, I feel as though is securely above him. Yeah. And then some of the guys that are below him, I think, should be above him as well.
1: Yeah, he's, to me, the basketball equivalent of the sixth man. Like, we know he's not on the starting five. We know that there are coaches better than him. But of the next tier, of the next step, Dan Lanning is right there because we know that he can slay those above him. He just can't do it when it really matters most. And to be fair, not very many can. I mean, there are only four coaches ahead of him, and they're technically 130-some-odd behind him. Mm-hmm. But we know that he's capable of it, which is why he's here and why he's so high. But because he hasn't done it, that's why we can't put him higher. Has he consistently
0: I love him.
1: Done
0: I think
1: it?
0: He's, I think he's great. I think this is a little too high.
2: Yes.
0: I think he's great. I think he's a top 10 guy, no doubt. But I also think that there's a little bit of, like, media buzz about, and I know he's recruiting great. Man, they got deeper pockets than anybody. Nobody has more money than Oregon. Nobody. Nobody has invested more money than Oregon. Nobody. Like, they'll double a guy's offer on sign day if they need a guy. Like, nobody has more than them. And yet, the national championship has been a bit elusive. And frankly, it hasn't been overwhelmingly competitive. Like, people kill Alabama for their performance last year against Indiana. The Oregon game was uglier to me.
2: Yes.
0: I think it was a lot uglier because at least Bama was competitive for a quarter and a half. Oregon got blown out from start to finish. So I think it's, I don't know, man. I think it's a bit high. Just getting into it. All right, moving on to Steve Sarkisian at number six. Love Sark. Think he's done an amazing job. I think if you look at where things are going, this is the year. This is the defining year. If he can do it this year and go and win that elusive national championship, I think he joins the likes of the top four. Mm-hmm. Like, I think that four becomes five and Sark's five. Or in four or three, however that ends up. Because clearly he's recruiting great, got great deep pockets, all that's wonderful. But he also, there have been a few moments where I feel like he's had the better team and he hasn't won the game.
2: Yep.
0: And that to me is a hard thing to kind of figure out.
2: That's how I feel about Sark. It's sometimes he plays, and again, it's not necessarily just on him as a head coach, but some of his teams on paper, it's hard to think that they are not head and shoulders better than a lot of these other programs. And yet when they're in the game, you're sitting there questioning, like, what's going on? Where's the disconnect? What's happening? And it happens pretty much on a year-to-year basis. Like, even last year, Mississippi State, and again, credit to Jeff Lebby and what he's building there, there was no reason why that should have been a ball game. Kentucky last season, there is no reason why that should have been a ball game. And I feel as though we have those conversations with Sark year after year after year. You go down to Florida where it was over. Like, the whole thing was over and you lose. But yet you knock off a team that made it the college football playoff in Oklahoma. And it's, how can we find the consistency for everybody to be on board and feel comfortable that, yep, you are definitely one of these top five head coaches. And again, there's a couple names below him that I would have above him because of some of the things that happen on a year-to-year basis with Sark.
0: And look, I think Sark's great. I think he's one of the best play callers in the sport.
2: Without a doubt.
0: Unbelievable. I think he's great with quarterbacks. Like, there's a lot to love about him, but there's also a lot to prove. And I think this is the year that it must be proven, because he could drop badly if they underachieve this year, say miss the playoff for whatever reason. And by the way, I don't know if you've looked at their schedule. It's a beast. So if for whatever reason they underachieve this year, don't make the playoff, or have an early exit, there's going to be a lot of criticism thrown in his direction. And I think it's fair, because the roster, they've spared no expense. They've gone all in. They need to make a run this year. They absolutely need to make a run.
1: The next guy
0: is where it gets real interesting.
1: That feels a little Dabo-esque, in that last year felt like that was Dabo's year, that, hey, you know, this everything was building towards this year, and they completely fell apart. And it feels like Sark's could be setting up to have that similar kind of fall.
0: Totally. And I love Sark. I think he's really good. I think he's appropriately ranked right now. I would have him slightly lower, but we're splitting hairs a little bit. Whether I have him six or nine is, you know, two very different things, or is not that significantly different. All right, here's where things get really interesting. Lane Kiffin at number seven. I think Lane has done an amazing job of marketing himself, branding himself, rebranding himself. He went from, who has done more of a heel turn to baby face than Lane Kiffin? And then back to heel in the eyes of, like, what people think he is as a coach.
2: Correct.
0: Like, very few people, look at Lane and think, man, that guy, he's just an average coach. Everyone thinks he's a savant now with what he did at Ole Miss, correct?
1: Yes.
2: Especially in Baton Rouge.
1: Or at least the first half of that phrase of savant.
0: I'm not saying you have to like him because of leaving a team in the playoff or whatever, like, but he went from being universally hated to universally loved, back to universally hated. Like,
1: yeah.
0: It's a hard one to pinpoint.
1: Very much so.
0: I don't know at this point if I can appropriately put him in the top 10. I think he did a great job roster management. I think his best roster 2 years ago underachieved.
2: Yep.
0: They went 9-3 and missed the playoff. That was his best roster. I don't know how that happened. Like I don't think it makes sense to underachieve and to lose to three teams that you are significantly better than. Like, I'm talking significantly better than, is a hard one for me to wrap my head around. I also look at the career record against AP Top 25 teams. He's 13-24 against AP Top 25 teams. That to me is hard, granted, over the course of his time at Tennessee, FAU, USC, and Ole Miss. So some people list it, you know, by 13-25. Some people have it 13-24. Some people interpret it a little differently. You know, a handful of those losses came when he was at FIU against, say, an Ohio State or an Oklahoma, massive talent gap. So I could throw those out even to an extent. But if you look at his record in top 25 games, it's gotten much, much better. But for a while, that was kind of the thorn in the resume, was the performance against the best teams in the country. He has just 3 wins in his career on the road against AP top 25 teams. His only win over a ranked power conference team was in 2011. And that was finally snapped last year when Ole Miss went to Oklahoma and beat a ranked Sooners team who was number 13 at the time. So help me out, guys. Like, I love Lane. I think he's a great coach. It's 7's way too high.
2: Oh, 100%.
0: Based on the actual tenure and the actual wins accumulated.
2: Yep, I'm with you. I'm with you. I think Lane Kiffin is a great offensive mind, but we can count really just on one hand the quote-unquote big wins he's ever had. Like, he got Georgia a couple years ago, kind of threw a lot of people by surprise, but you still had a loss to Florida, still had a loss to Kentucky. Again, to two teams that you were head and shoulders better than. I just, like, I'm with you. He's done a great job of marketing himself of, hey, I've won a lot of games, but like we always say, against who? Like, who have you really beaten to say that you're one of the top 10 coaches in college football? And also, he's never won the conference that he's playing in. Like, he's never even played in Atlanta. Like, he had a team go into the college football playoff, and you left him. So, I'm with you. He's marketed himself extremely well as villain, babyface, then back to villain. But really and truly, when it comes down to it, and you look at his resume, it's, yeah, you hadn't really beaten anybody of substance consistently. Yeah.
0: And don't get me wrong, like, he's entertaining, and his teams are entertaining to watch. That's why I think he's on the list.
2: Yeah.
0: Like, they're an entertaining team to watch. But I can't put him at 7. I just can't, especially not in front of the guys that are sitting right behind him. I'll tell you who those guys are next. And one of the guys at number 10 is going to warrant a very long conversation on why he's way too low. I will get to it here momentarily, but on the other side, I'll tell you 8, 9, 10A, and 10B next on Mac and Cute.
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0: Macro and Kubik in the morning, Jocks 94.5. Spending most of this first hour going through the top 10 coaches in college football, according to ESPN.com. If you missed any of it, you can always check it out on the podcast, but we'll run through it quickly. Kurt Cignetti at 1. I don't think any of us pushed back on that. Kirby Smart at 2, no problem there. Ryan Day at 3, no issue with me. Some people might push back, given the record against Michigan still, because it's like those games will never be forgotten. Why would they be? People expect perfection at Ohio State. Marcus Freeman at 4, there was very little controversy when it came to our top 4. Dan Lanning came in at 5, I think it's too high, personally. Steve Sarkisian at 6, probably a touch too high. If we're going to be honest, Lane Kiffin at 7, I think it's too high. Just saying. Because this guy at 8, Mike Elko, is the real deal. I mean, he's the real deal. You win at Duke, you know how hard that is to do?
2: It's hard.
0: Insanely difficult. Insanely difficult. And I know that there's still a lot to prove. This guy can coach some ball. I don't think, look, and we'll see where it goes, right? I think Mike Elko is the real deal. I'm a big believer in him. I think he's a tremendous teacher. I think he's great from a defensive schematic standpoint. So I think he is probably about as low as he's going to get, sitting right there at number 8 right now. But I don't have a huge issue with it. Damian, do you? Saber, do you?
2: No, I think he should be ahead of Lane. And, I mean, I know it's early, but, I mean, you could say that Sark is a better coach than him, but just because head-to-head they haven't beaten him yet. But I'm with you. I think Mike Elko isn't. This is moving forward. If Texas A&M continues the progression that they're on, this will be the lowest that he's going to be moving forward.
1: He's warranted in being in the top 10. I think I have him behind Lanning. Maybe he's kind of right there with Sark, definitely above Lane, but it's a bit of that. Again, we're looking at it right now, not necessarily projecting it's how we're looking at it now, and that when he had an arguably really, really good team, they tend to falter. And so I can't put him that much higher, but he's still definitely worth it being in the top 10. But to me, I'd still have him behind Lanning and probably behind Sark.
0: I think Elko is really good. And I understand. I think it's probably a fair spot for him to be right now because the playoff or the lack thereof of playoff success, given the performance last year, the lack of offense, I understand it. But I think 8's about right. Maybe a touch higher, I'd be on board with that as well. Kyle Whittingham came in at 9. That one, probably a touch too high for me. I think he's amazing.
1: Yeah, I think that,
0: but we'll
1: yeah.
0: see now what he does when he's playing against big boy competition on a week in and week out basis there in the Big Ten. We can spend a little more time on that one. Mario Cristobal and Kalen DeBoer came in a tie for 10th.
1: Oh, boy.
0: We're going to rip a few things to shreds on the next segment. Just telling you guys right now. We're going to come with stone cold facts. And frankly, that's what we do here on Mac and Cube. When we come back, shredding these last couple. in.
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0: McElroy Cubic in the morning on Jocks 94.5. Hope everyone's Friday is off to a terrific start. I know ours is. We are up here in North Carolina, but enjoying talking some college football with you. Always appreciate the involvement, the reaction we've gone through here in the first hour. ESPN.com's top 10 coaches. If you missed any of that, you can always check out the podcast. Download it anywhere you get your podcast. We'll revisit the top 10 here in a moment. Before we do, I'm going to tell you about who's number one when it comes to your foundation repair. That's Cantee. They can fix it. I know that for sure. We know in the great state of Alabama, we have a lot of clay in the soil. It expands and contracts, and that can be really problematic for your basement, for your crawl space, for any concrete solutions that you have around your home. 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All right, at number one, it was Kurt Cignetti. None of us had an issue with that. Kirby Smart at two, Ryan Day at three at Ohio State, Marcus Freeman at four at Notre Dame. Everybody is in agreement that the top four are the top four. No one has any problems with that whatsoever. At number five, it was Dan Lanning. Number six, it was Steve Sarkisian. Seven, Lane Kiffin. Eight, Mike Elko. Nine, Kyle Whittingham. And then in a tie for 10th, it's Mario Cristobal and Kalen DeBoer. Let's start first with Mario Cristobal. I think he would not have been anywhere near this conversation last year. But you lead Miami to 13 wins last year. You lead him to a brink of a national championship win. You have one drive away from winning a title, putting together an unbelievably talented roster, having a team that plays with an edge. I think for most of us, I've always been a believer in Cristobal. I think his teams are tough. They're hard to play against. But I think he earned a lot of respect last year with how he evolved and how that team played in the trenches and how they won games in the trenches. So guys, are we good with Mario Cristobal being a top 10 guy now with what he was accomplished last year?
1: Oh, for sure.
2: Absolutely. He should be higher.
1: Yes.
2: I mean, Lane and Whittingham probably shouldn't be on this list, and Cristobal should be taking one of their places. He should be in the bottom half of the top 10, but definitely he's warranted inclusion, but definitely should be higher.
0: I would agree. I think if you look at just all-time accomplishments, man, like, it's hard to get a team to play that physical the way they played down the stretch in today's era. Like, they just flat-out beat people up. That is rare in today's era. So I think he's absolutely top 10. I have no problems with it. We'll get back to Whittingham for a moment. We didn't really put much of a bow on that. We were up against it. Top 9 is too high. If we're going over the course of a career, then why isn't Dabo Swinney in the top 10? Like, why isn't you know, some of these other guys that are left off, why is Matt Campbell not up there? You know, I mean, you look at guys that have done things really well for Willie Fritz at Houston. These guys have done things really well for a really long time. So, like, career achievement's amazing. I think Kyle Whittingham's a phenomenal coach. I just don't know if he's top 10. And we'll see what he does at Michigan. It's a little different animal now. But if you look at what was going on, he went 10-2 last year. It was a great year. That was a really, really good year for Utah. I have a ton of respect for what they accomplished. But they lost four games or more in the 4 years prior. They had a 5-7 just a couple years ago. Like, so in the modern era, man, I don't know. I'm not sure I can quite have him in the top 10. While I totally respect him, top 10 is thin air. I can't get on board with that. But here's where I have maybe the biggest issue with the entire list. And it's not because of where I went to school. It really isn't. I'm telling you it isn't. Kalen DeBoer is universally respected amongst his peers. Like, universally respected amongst his peers. The coaches are all like, this guy's, he is a dude. And when your peers will tell you, all right, this guy's big time, that should probably elevate if nothing else, that should elevate the perception of you in the court of public opinion. The thing that's amazing to me about Kalen DeBoer is that all anybody ever wants to do is cut down, cut down, cut down, cut down, cut down. And while I understand that, it's Alabama, it has high expectations, I cannot express enough how relatively empty the cupboard was when Kalen DeBoer walked in the door. Like, relative to the previous 10 years of Alabama football rosters, the amount of talent that was on the roster and or in the portal when he walked in the door to become the Alabama Crimson Tide head coach was amazingly different than what 247's composite team rankings would tell you. I'm just telling you guys. Like, the last couple years of Coach Saban's tenure on the recruiting trail, I don't care what they were ranked according to the, I don't know, the publications. I don't care what they were ranked in the publications. They weren't very good. Look at the draft picks. Yeah, there have been a few, but there's not seven first-rounders like there were six, 7 years ago. Nowhere near it. Like, not every single starter in the top 22 are going to be playing for 10 years plus on Sundays, barring an injury or something unforeseen. Like, the roster was not the same. So let's just go back first and evaluate Kalen DeBoer's historic run as a head coach in college football. He's been a head coach for 11 seasons. He's 124-20. That is an 86% winning percentage. He's never had a losing season at any level, anywhere. Very few people in college football coaching can tell you that they've won national championships, first and foremost. You could tell me the level, I could care less. Winning a national championship at the NAIA level, D3, D2, they're hard to win. And it's not like Sioux Falls had some remarkable advantage over every other team in NAIA. They didn't. They won it with coaching acumen. Okay, so the fact that he's won 86% of his games is absurd. That's higher than just about anybody that sits in front of him. That's significantly higher than Mario Cristobal's at 55%, Kyle Whittingham's at 67%, Mike Elko's at 68%, Lane Kiffin is at 68%, Steve Sarkisian at 63%, Dan Lanning, who's at 86%, but stepped into a really good situation. Really good situation for the entirety of his tenure as a head coach. So, slightly different situation there. Marcus Freeman is lower than Kalen DeBoer. Ryan Day is higher than Kalen DeBoer, but like Lanning, stepped into a great situation. And Kurt Cignetti, who has been incredible. Kirby Smart, been incredible, but lower winning percentage, Kirby Smart does, than Kalen DeBoer. So, look at the winning percentage over the course of time. Three NAIA titles. He went 67-3 in that run. He went 14-1 at Washington, ended one game short, lost to Michigan in the national championship game. In the process, he is undefeated against Dan Lanning, who came in at number 5. By the way, in both those games against Dan Lanning, he was a proverbial underdog. As an underdog, Kalen DeBoer is 10-5, which is absurd as an underdog. Absolutely absurd. And reminder, when he got to Washington, he didn't step into a great situation. The year before he arrived, he went 4-8. That team went 4-8. 4-8. What was the record for the Oregon Ducks when Dan Lanning walked in the door? What was the record for the Georgia Bulldogs when Kirby Smart walked in the door? What was the record for the Ohio State Buckeyes when Ryan Day walked in the door? What was the record for the Notre Dame Fighting Irish when Marcus Freeman walked in the door? Like, the records were all very, very good, right? Going into Washington and having an immediate 7-win improvement is pretty remarkable. Now, you would say, well, what's he done at Alabama? The records before he arrived at Alabama were off the charts. Yeah, I would agree with that. Slightly different personnel that Kalen DeBoer took the field with than what Nick Saban took the field with. There was no Caleb Downs on the field for Kalen DeBoer. There were a bunch of really high-level players that entered the portal when Coach Saban left. Julian Sain entered the portal. Several others entered the portal. He stepped into a relatively bare cupboard and has done an amazingly good job. People say, well, come on, what do you mean? Well, answer me this. If you look at his performances, he is the first coach to ever win a college football playoff game on the road after erasing a 17-0 hole to beat Oklahoma last year. He has done an amazing job in one-score contests. You know what one-score contests are when there's one score in either direction. One score in either direction, he's 30-9. Coaches who consistently win games that come down to the final possession are, in most cases, out-coaching the opposition. He knows how to get to the finish line with more points than the team he's playing against. Yes, would you love for him to win games by 40? Awesome. Cool. I just want him to win games. And he's done that at a pretty remarkable clip. And for all of you that say, well, the Indiana game. You go watch that game one more time. Because the way I remember that game, yes, I thought they had way too cute of a call on 4th-and-1. It got stuffed. They, at the time, were down 3-0 when that 4th-and-1 got stuffed. They went right down the field, scored a touchdown, made it 10-0, right? Tough sledding. It happens. Bad call, bad moment, poor execution. It got sideways on them right there. Then they're driving at the end of half. They have the ball. Remember, end of half. They have the ball. They're in plus territory. Ty Simpson gets hit. Ball pops out. They get the ball. They go down, put together a 2-minute drive and score with just seconds remaining in the second quarter to break it open at 17-0. They were at least competitive for a quarter and a half. And for the record, the number 5 coach in college football got run out of the gym a little earlier than that, including a pick 6 on the game's very first play. Other coaches that played Indiana, it was not super competitive last year. It wasn't. They worked a lot of folks. Ohio State played really well against Indiana in the Big Ten championship game. But if you look at what Indiana was in the Big Ten championship game compared to what they were in the playoff, they were operating at a different clip in the playoff. You just watch that improvement. No one I've seen in my time covering the sport improved more from their last regular season game in the conference title to their first playoff performance. That was the biggest improvement I've seen from any team in my 12, 13 years doing this. They were a totally different team. And you could say, well, Ohio State in 24. No, Ohio State was always what they were. They just didn't play that way until they got to the playoff. Indiana grew by leaps and bounds. So tremendous credit to them for that, for sure. But everyone wants to point to that. I get it. I understand it. The Oklahoma game the year before, awful. But guess what? The quarterback was a complete roller coaster. It was impossible. It was an impossible outcome. And they got run. Absolutely run with multiple turnovers in the game. Same thing happened to the Oklahoma game the following year. Didn't play well. Turned it over a couple times. Lost the game by 2 points at home. Not great. Bad performance, right? Well, they erased and rectified that win a few weeks later in Norman on Oklahoma's home turf. And the last thing I'd say, too, here's the other thing that I think is really, really amazing. If you look at all the things, the results, you could say, well, not great. The Michigan game and the ReliaQuest Bowl, the SEC championship game. It's very easy to pick out the low points of Kalen DeBoer's tenure. We can all do it. You would say Vanderbilt, the defensive performance, the 2 losses against Oklahoma, the performance against Indiana, the performance against Michigan. All those are completely fair. What nobody wants to remember are all the great moments, like when he beat Georgia not once, but twice in the regular season by going with Ty Simpson and company to Athens and getting a win on the road and ending what was the longest home win streak in the country. No one wants to remember that. No one wants to remember the performance against LSU. No one wants to remember that they just completely blew the doors off them in Baton Rouge at night against against Brian Kelly the year before. No one wants to remember that. If you love Kalen DeBoer, you'll acknowledge that that guy with the team that was ranked in the 20s of S&P Plus last year, that guy won games on his own, almost single-handedly, with an injured quarterback for a third of the season, and non-existent run game with an offensive line that couldn't block anybody or move anybody off the line of scrimmage, and a defense that always seemed to step up and make a play. Like, I think Kalen DeBoer is remarkably over-scrutinized because of who he replaced, where he went, and how it's gone so far. That's my standing on a soapbox speech on behalf of Kalen DeBoer. The guy's still, in my opinion, a top five coach. I don't care what the Indiana game says. Ask his peers what they think about him. The guy's big time. So we'll start with you, Damian. Where do you stand on the Kalen DeBoer ranking right now?
1: Oh, it's entirely too low. Entirely. You can't tell me that Steve Sarkisian is a better coach than him when Kalen DeBoer, he doesn't know what it's like to beat Kalen DeBoer. The same with Dan Lanning. Dan Lanning, yeah, he's more viral. Like, he's more rah-rah. But when it comes down to it, like you said, he was the favorite going into a matchup against Kalen DeBoer. And Kalen Twice. DeBoer, yeah, handled business. He's 2-1 against Kirby Smart, who is the number two coach on the list. And, yeah, you could say the SEC championship got the best of him. It happens. But he took his team into Athens, knocked them off. He was, like you said, the first coach to go on the road in the playoff game and win in spite. I look at Kalen DeBoer, especially with last season, with all the inconsistencies, he's a winner. He's always won everywhere he's been. And he can find ways to get it done in spite of. Like, people can say, oh, well, they couldn't run the ball. And yet they still go out there and win a college football playoff game on a team that beat them in the regular season. Like, he still finds other ways to overcome and has success. Yes, the losses, they are fair. They are part of the resume as well. But let's not just gloss over the wins that he has on his resume. Took, again, the Washington Huskies went to the national championship. Lost to a better team in Michigan. It happens. But they were competitive throughout the matchup. A turnover, boom, back-breaking turnover, and that game gets flipped over. But everywhere he's been, he's won, and he's won at places like Fresno State, like Sioux Falls, like Washington. It's not like his path has been different. But yes, because it didn't matter who was stepping in after Nick Saban, the target was going to be on your back. You were going to be under a magnifying glass unlike any other. But yet he still found ways to win football games. I think I'm with you. I think Kalen DeBoer is scrutinized to a level that a lot of coaches, fair or unfair, shouldn't be. But he's done nothing but prove that he's a winner when it comes down to it.
0: Say, Bear?
2: While I don't disagree with everything that's been said, if we're looking at where the coaches are right now, heading into the season, while I think he's low, I do think there are several coaches that we've mentioned before that should be ahead of him. While his peers may value him highly, and while his peers, and while in the past he may have done some amazing things at Alabama, he's been very good. But other coaches above him have been great. And right now, he's a very good coach. I think he will be a great coach, but right now, I think he's a very good coach. And while I think he's too low on the list, I think there's some people above him that shouldn't be on it. I don't fully disagree with him being behind a good number of the people that he's behind.
0: Understandable. What if I were to tell you that he is currently 20-6 against AP Top 25 teams? Those 20 top 25 wins are the second most of any active head coach. Remember, he hasn't been a head coach in college football for that long at AP-ranked places. 20-6, that is a 77% winning percentage. 77% winning percentage. We just talked about Lane Kiffin at number 7. Lane Kiffin is 13-24, or 25, depending on which one you use. I don't know. I've seen both. He's 13-24 or 25. Well, DeBoer's 20-6. And a bunch of those wins, by the way, came at Washington. A couple of those wins came at Fresno. The losses, you can almost count them on one hand. Indiana last year, Georgia last year, Oklahoma last year, correct? Then yeah. You look at one, the national championship game against Michigan, one at Fresno, or two at Fresno. That's it. You can literally count his losses against AP Top 25 teams. You know how hard that is to do?
2: Tennessee a couple years ago.
0: Oh, yeah, Tennessee, was the one. So maybe just one at Fresno and Tennessee a couple years ago. That's right. So you got six. We can count them. Literally count them. Lane Kiffin went 14 years without a power conference ranked win. DeBoer had multiple last year and ended some significant winning streaks in the process. I mean, the guy, those that love him, I don't know how many people love him, but those that support him, we'll find every reason, and they're so easy to find, why he's an elite coach. Those that dislike him will cherry-pick the performances that were less than stellar, understandably, but there were also less than stellar performances at times under Nick Saban. They're all forgotten. And guess what? And this is not comparing Kalen DeBoer to Nick Saban. It's really not. How often did Nick Saban go onto the field with a less talented roster?
1: In very few.
0: I don't know, the last 16 years of his tenure.
1: Like, very few.
2: You can count on one hand, I would imagine.
0: I honestly can name two.
2: After 2008.
0: I can name two. That was Georgia in the SEC Championship game in 2021. Georgia in the National Championship game in 2021. Like, I thought that roster was better. I did. I think you can make a case that Georgia in 2022... was better as well. Nick Saban won that game. But there were very few situations in which his roster was not superior. I can name on a bunch of different examples, I think, over the last couple of years where Bama's roster was not the superior roster. Sounds crazy. The recruiting services will tell you differently. Look at the draft picks. Look at the quantity of draft picks. Look at when guys are getting drafted and the amount of guys that are playing pivotal roles in the game that weren't drafted. Like, the NFL don't care. They draft on talent, and they draft on potential. Well, Kalen DeBoer had to win a lot of games last year with a roster that was not outrageously talented, believe it or not. Some great players, some guys that we will always love. Ty Simpson, I will always love him. Jeremy Bernard, I will always love him. But across the board, it's not like that group was anywhere near what we saw from the Crimson Tide in, say, 2016, 2015, 2017, what have you. It's a very different era. And it's going to continue to evolve here in the years to come. Patience. Patience. Remember, 46 guys entered the portal when Nick Saban retired. 46. They've had to put this thing together with shoestrings and bottle caps and a bunch of duct tape. But I do think they're trending in the right direction. We'll see what happens this year, where their win total is just 8.5. So, to recap everything, you have number one, Kurt Cignetti. Number two, Kirby Smart. Number three, Ryan Day. Number four, Marcus Freeman. Number five, Dan Lanning. Number six, Steve Sarkisian. Number seven, Lane Kiffin. Number eight, Mike Elko. Number nine, Kyle Whittingham. Number 10, Mario Cristobal. And number 10B, Kalen DeBoer. All right, when we come back, have a funny little flag football story to tell you about next on Mac and Cube.
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0: Nowadays, like, heaven forbid we just agree to disagree. Like, you believe one thing, I believe another, and like, it's all good. Like, we're on the same page. Like, civil disagreement's wonderful, and it should be supported and should continue to be supported. And I personally disagree with how Kalen DeBoer is perceived. I think it's unbelievable how many people want to play the game of low-hanging fruit because they are continuously told, well, oh, the pressure cooker, the pressure cooker, the pressure cooker. Yes, there's pressure at Alabama. Absolutely. There's absolutely pressure. And I'll tell you this, I wouldn't want anybody else running my program right now. I think he's the right man for the job. There's a lot of great coaches out there, a lot of great coaches, but I'm a believer in what he is doing right now. And I think single-handedly, without Kalen DeBoer, they're not where they were last year. No shot. 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I do think personality factors into some of these rankings too. I don't know if y'all see it that way. Like, Dan Lanning's got a really great personality, awesome in the media, you know, fiery, impassioned pregame speeches that go viral. Like, all this stuff is really good. Like, I think that the way you market yourself is really beneficial with how you're perceived. Doesn't make it bad, doesn't make it wrong. Smart, frankly, in many ways. I think Kalen DeBoer is more subdued. Like, he's more of a steady Eddie type of guy. Not gonna have the volatility from a personality standpoint. I think that's why his teams play so well in big games. Because the team's steady Eddie. They feel good, they're comfortable, they're laid back, they're relaxed. That's why they play well. And that's why occasionally they get got against teams that they shouldn't get got by. Because I think they're just so steady, even keeled, that sometimes it can have a negative reaction too. And that's something worth assessing here in the future. Damien, I would imagine we have a couple reactions on the Twitter line and or the text line at 205-834-9450.
1: Tim from Coleman, he asked the question, how in the world can Elko be ahead of Kalen DeBoer based on accomplishments? It's not even close. And Elko has double the resources to do it with. Somebody else takes in and says, Kalen DeBoer.
0: Well, hang on. I totally agree with him. Like, Elko, Whittingham. Like, how is Whittingham ahead of Kalen DeBoer?
1: I have no
0: Like,
1: idea.
0: how is that possible? I mean, like, they played in the same conference at one point. Like, how is that possible? How's Lane Kiffin? Like, Lane Kiffin's never won a conference championship at a major conference. Like, I don't understand how that's possible. Like, I mean, I love Steve Sarkisian. I think he's phenomenal. He's never beaten Kalen DeBoer
1: Nope.
0: and had a better roster, not once, but twice. Like, Kalen DeBoer's beaten him, I believe, two times, maybe three. I mean, it's been a bunch. Dan Lanning has lost to Kalen DeBoer three times. Three times. Twice with a more superior roster and was favored in the game. Like, I don't understand how it's possible. So, like, marketing, branding, I understand all that, but man, alive. I'm just amazed by it. Go on.
1: Somebody else takes in and says, Kalen DeBoer should never get ranked behind Lanning, Sark, or Kiffin because head-to-head against Lanning and Sark, he has coached in a national championship game and has taken two different teams to the playoffs, and Kiffin has done none of these.
0: Kiffin did take a team to the playoffs. I will give him credit for that. You cannot push back. He did take them there, did not coach them in it. Did a great job with the Ole Miss roster last year. A great job. Found Trinidad Chambliss. Did a lot of amazing things. Gets a ton of credit for me. I can't have him in front of Kalen DeBoer. I just can't. Go on.
1: Somebody says, I hate these segments because it turns into a Saban versus DeBoer, and the only way to prop up DeBoer is to bring Saban down to his level. Nobody.
0: It's not at all.
1: Nobody has done that.
0: Nobody's Saban's in his own category.
1: Yeah.
0: Saban is in his own stratosphere. Like, all right, go ahead. You want to compare Bear and Saban? Go for it. That's the only appropriate comparison. Like, what are we doing? Like, then no one's comparing. It's just acknowledging the facts. The facts are that the roster at the end of Coach Saban's tenure was not as good as it was at the beginning. It's just

0: it's just the facts. It doesn't make it they're in the middle or even in, as high as 2020. You know, I mean, the roster wasn't quite as good. I mean, it's reflected in the draft picks. It's the truth. It doesn't make it. It's nothing negative about Coach Saban. He's the GOAT. He's the absolute GOAT. So there's no tearing Coach Saban down. It's just acknowledging that when he left, it was a very difficult situation, not because of the pressure that comes with being the head coach of Alabama, but because of the amount of guys that left and, frankly, the state of the roster when Coach Saban retired to begin with. Honestly, I don't know. Like, if Coach Saban thought they could win a national championship in 24, do you think he would have retired? I don't think so. I think he probably would have tried to run it back. Like, I think. I don't know for sure, just knowing how competitive people work. Like, it's not like Bruce Pearl retired the year before Auburn made a Final Four run.
1: Right.
0: He retired the year after Auburn didn't make the tournament. Am I taking crazy pills here?
1: No.
0: Like, competitive people, if they believe they can really do it, they believe they can really win, they're probably going to stick around for a little longer. At least I would. I think that's human nature. All right, go ahead.
1: And kind of to your point, too, when you like think, and especially hindsight's always 20/20, but think about when Nick Saban retired and the names of coaches that people were wanting to be at Alabama. Like, we say, people were talking about, oh, bring Lane Kiffin back, when Lane Kiffin has accomplished absolutely nothing on his resume, to say that he should be the next Alabama head coach. When you look at the resume with Dan Lanning, and he hasn't beaten Kalen DeBoer, who's the head coach now. You had Steve Sarkisian, and a lot of, like you said, he had better rosters and fallen short a couple times. And really and truly now is in a prove it year. Mike Norvell's name was mentioned, and that has been a dumpster fire now since the past couple seasons at Florida State. Yeah, you got the head-to-head win over Kalen DeBoer in Alabama, but when you look at everything that happened since that moment, it's, boy, that 1 year they got snubbed from the playoffs completely threw everything as far as Mike Norvell is concerned. But, to me, it's, you can say, like you said, you can talk about the losses that Kalen DeBoer has had. It's because he's at Alabama. It's a different mindset. It's a different thing because of who he was replacing. But people tend to forget, like, it wasn't sunshine and rainbows the first day Nick Saban got to Alabama. Like, it takes time. And if you're telling me in year two, you can take, in spite of all the things that you had going against you with, you know, you figuring out quickly the offensive line just ain't what it used to be. We're not going to be able to run the football at the level we need to have true success. But still, to go on the road and beat Georgia, who ends up making the college football playoffs. You beat them in the SEC championship. You go on the road and do that. You lose to Oklahoma. Yeah, and it sucked in the regular season. It was ugly. Wasn't your complete ball game. But to go to the SEC championship and go to the college football playoff, go get revenge on a team that beat you in the regular season, and you lose to the best team in college football. Like, I don't... Fair or unfair, I've pushed back on all the Kalen DeBoer criticism because I think that he has done a phenomenal job. Yes, the losses are warranted, but the wins that he has are impressive. They're impressive and they're hard to get, especially jumping into the situation that he was put in, replacing Nick Saban. Like, it didn't even matter who was going to be it. And I think the fact that Kalen DeBoer in year two has taken Alabama to a college football playoff, won a playoff game on the road, in spite of, again, everybody's talking, oh, he can't do it with a first-year starting quarterback. Well, really and truly, Ty Simpson was a first-year starting quarterback as well. He played spot minutes, had to come in against USF a couple years ago and win that ball game. Right.
0: That was your favorite game ever.
1: Like, won the football game, and then now you're going into this season, one, I think he's addressed everything he needs to on the offensive line. We got to see it to believe it. I think the run game, you got a bevy of running backs who are capable that may not be the Derrick Henrys or the Mark Ingrams of the world, but they're quality running backs. I think the receiver room has developed into what it could be if Ryan Williams goes back to, you know, what he was as a freshman. And you got the development of Lotzier Brooks. You got Sadarius Morgan, got Rico Scott. Like, you have playmakers. And then you look on the defensive side with all the veterans that he has returning in key spots. Like, what, like, I know, again, I understand that it's basically national championship or bust, but I mean, damn, what more can this brother do to say that, like, it's, he's trending in the right direction? And obviously from when him, with him getting this contract extension over the offseason as well, he's doing what he needs to do for Alabama to have success. It just, we had this conversation with Roddy Nabulsi about Georgia. It's, yeah, they may not be dominating, but he's still winning football games. And talking about Kirby Smart, like, yeah, it may not look pretty, but Georgia fans accept that, hey, we win in ball games. I don't care how it looks, we're winning it. But it feels as though it's not enough for Alabama because it's because they're not going out there and having joyless murder ball, but they're still winning big time matchups.
0: Well, we know this for a second, right? Like, Kirby Smart, universally beloved as a coach and a program builder. Like, who doesn't? The guy's awesome, right? I mean, he's just a fantastic coach. Like, if you push back on that, I can't help you. Like, I mean, I don't know what to tell you. He went 8-5 his first year.
1: Yep.
0: At Georgia. 8-5. Like, and by the way, it's not like he inherited a dumpster fire. Like Georgia was a pretty good program. A pretty good, solid program. Very, very good. Goes to the national championship the second year. Did an amazing job that year. Amazing. Loses that game. Had Bama on the ropes. Third year, they go 11-3. Like, it's not like Kirby Smart walked in, waved the magic wand, and then immediately, boom, day one, they start rolling. Like, it took a couple years to instill it, a year to really learn through some growing pains. And the second year, they took a huge step. Third year, step back. Y'all remember this, Kirby Smart in the SEC championship game when Jalen Hurts came off the bench. Remember he called the fake punt with Justin Fields, and it was like crushed. And remember, everybody was killing Kirby Smart in 2020 or 2019. Couldn't find a quarterback. Didn't have the quarterback. Didn't have the weapons. Wouldn't evolve. Too conservative offensively. Like, everyone killed Kirby Smart. Like, where he was those first 4 years. No one wants to remember that. Mm-hmm. Like, everyone was wondering, oh man, I don't know. Kirby Smart can't beat Nick Saban. Like, can't do this. Can't. Like, everyone was criticizing Kirby Smart. Everyone. No one wants to remember that. That wasn't that long ago, by the way. I always said, man, Kirby Smart's really good, guys. Like, just trust the process. He's going to figure it out. They're gonna eventually get to the point where they start winning at the highest clip possible. And sure enough, they did in 2021, win the national championship, 2022, back it up with an amazing season again. And now he's universally considered one of the top two coaches in America, rightfully so. So why is Kalen DeBoer, it's kind of being treated the exact same way as Kirby Smart. We don't want to remember that. We don't want to remember that. It's not fun to think about that or remember it like that because it's fun to be critical. It's fun to rip apart. It's fun to tear down. Well, some of the same criticisms that Kalen DeBoer had are awfully similar to a guy that's won a couple titles over there in Athens. Just saying, well, can't do this, can't do that, won't evolve offensively, too conservative, this, that, the other. All he cares about defense. Who cares? You know, can't find a quarterback, can't do this, can't. Well, here's the Kalen DeBoer thing. Oh, you know, quarter can't run the ball. Offensive line development not recruiting well enough. Not this. Not like, all right, but you gave it time there in Athens, and you come out the other side with a program that's stable, with a program that's consistently winning, with a roster that's well developed, with a lot of things going your way to give you a chance every year. But there was a 5-year period where it wasn't crazy consistent. Remember the time when JT Daniels was Georgia's savior? JT Daniels was Georgia's savior. Remember that?
1: Oh, boy. Yeah. I forgot about
0: life
1: that day.
0: Life comes at you fast. Things adjust. Sometimes it takes 4 or 5 years, 5 or 6 years, believe it or not, to break through and to adjust. Kalen's going to year number 3. I feel very confident still to this day that Kalen DeBoer will win a national championship at Alabama. And when he does, I cannot wait to see the reaction for how much things changed from a perception standpoint with how he's received and how he's viewed in the court of public opinion. I'm still a believer in that. I really, really, really believe that will happen at some point, probably in the near future. I don't know if it'll be this year, but I'll tell you what, I wouldn't doubt it if in 28, if in 27, they make a real run. With this young crop of team, this young crop that they have coming up this year, and by the way, a roster that currently has just 9 seniors on the roster. Just saying, if you are going to sell the stock, give it to me. I will be glad to take it, only to talk about this 2 years from now in doing a victory lap and a bunch of cartwheels for being right and believing that this was going to take a little time, but eventually going to get where we all wanted to go. All right, when we come back, I told you and teased what we were talking about as far as flag football. My son had his first game yesterday. I have to tell you about this. It is hilarious. I'll tell you next on Mac and Cube.
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0: 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All right, my son played his first ever football game last night.
1: Let's go.
0: Dude, I thought I was making it very simple. And by the way, like, the kids are just the most adorable thing of all time on both sides. Like, that team and we played the neon green team, we're the red team. Like, just, they're adorable. Like, all they want's a jersey. I had one kid that's like, my brother told me to untuck my shirt and put it over the flag so they can't grab the flags. I'm like, oh my gosh, we are already trying to
1: finesse the system.
8: Like, if you ain't cheating, buddy, you ain't trying.
0: Tuck your shirt in. Like, come on, this is hard. These kids are having a hard enough time trying to pull a flag, and you're trying to make it harder on them. It was genius play. I never thought about it, but either way, I digress. We have one kid who is clearly the youngest of three. We probably faced 25 offensive plays as a defense last night. He might have made 18 tackles.
1: Let's go.
0: I've never seen anything like it. It was like Lawrence Taylor. It was like Roquan Smith. It was unbelievable. But the thing that blew me away last night, very simple concepts. I didn't have any play cards. I was drawing it up on a chalkboard like as we're going through it. All right, you run this, you run this. The things we take for granted when talking to kids about football is hilarious. If I were to tell you, Damian, hey, you're going to go stand out there and you're going to run this route, break inside. I mean, the kids looked at me as if I had seven heads. I mean, all right, hey, we're going to play man. So I want you to go out there and you point to the guy that you're going to cover. The amount of guys left wide open yesterday because a kid found a nice, you know, found a nice daisy in the field was unbelievable. Hey, guys, you cannot. It's fourth down and 20. Don't let them behind you. What do our kids do? Rush the quarterback immediately from like 20 yards deep. The quarterback had 9 seconds to throw the ball. I'm like, don't let him behind you. Dude, I guess I've just never thought about it. I mean, I've coached basketball. I've coached baseball. This is my first iteration of coaching flag football. I've never thought about to a child how complex football is. Mm-hmm. It is outrageously complex.
8: Yeah.
0: Like, just... Yeah. Simplicities of snapping the ball from the center to the quarterback, not even between the legs. I said, we can just toss it to him. You would have thought I told him to punt it 60 yards when they had to toss it 4 yards underhand to their guy. Like, wait till y'all get to this point when you're coaching flag football. It is incredible how hilarious it is and how much you take for granted what the kids might already know.
1: Mm-hmm.
0: I'm telling them to hand off the ball. I said, all right, big pocket. Give me the big belly. Big belly.
1: And I can only imagine.
0: These kids interpreted a big pocket as like their pocket on their shorts. One of the kids says, I don't have a pocket.
8: Yeah, it's the only pocket they know, Brett.
0: Wait, hang on. Your belly. Like, give me a big pocket. And he's like reaching in his pockets, like, mine aren't very big. But dude, no. Like,
8: kids are so little.
0: No. It was so funny, dude. It was unbelievable. Like, I'm like, all right, here, you're gonna line up right here. This is called the slot. He goes, slot? I'm like, yeah, right here. Like, see on the board right here. He's like, what side? I'm like, right there.
1: Oh, boy.
0: Go right there. Get in the way. Just stand in the way. We're handing it off. Handing it off to who? What? What? What do you mean handing it off? Like, no. Like, we're going to take the ball. We're going to take the ball. The center's going to snap it to every play. This is it. All right. The center is going to snap it to the quarterback. You tell him, like, step by step. Center's going to snap it to the quarterback. The quarterback's going to turn. He's going to give the ball to the running back. Wait, I mean, like, he's just going to hand it to him? Like, he's just going to give him the ball? Like, yeah. Just going to give him the ball. He goes, well, why? Because we're trying to run the ball. I'm like, well, why aren't we throwing it? I was like, what? Man, as the game went on, they're like, I want to go deep because they started to learn the vernacular. By the end of the season, I'm going to have these kids speak in like next level college football language. I can't wait. It's going to be great. It's going to be amazing. Dude, yeah, it was hilarious. I'll give you one more quick story on the other side. I'll take a quick break here on Mac and Cube.
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0: A little more flag football commentary here. Coached my son's first flag football game last night, dude, and it was just the most fun I've ever had on the field. Like, it just, the kids are hilarious. I ran Damien, so whip route, right? Just a little quick slant, break it back out.
1: Yeah.
0: Like, no problem. Like, first of all, I tell them slant. I mean, you would think, like, they looked at me as if.
8: Want me to lean?
0: And by the way, we ran pat and go, and I was like, all right, this is a slant. And, like, we all ran it. And then in the game, it was like, huh? Like, so now I understand what coaches go through when they're, like, taking it from the classroom to the field. Different animal. You know what I'm saying? So we had run slants over and over and over again. So I'm like, all right, here's what we're going to do. Van, you're going to be a quarterback. We're going to roll you out to our right. We're going to run what we call a whip route. So Baker, you get out here, you're going to run this whip route. Baker ran the most perfect whip route I've ever seen.
1: Let's
0: go. It
1: was
0: amazing. The thing that was hilarious about it is he had to have taken 11 steps on the slant before he broke it out. Dude, he was across the center before he broke it out. I mean, he was open by 15 yards. It was the greatest route ever, and if we could ever have an offensive line that would hold up for 11 seconds, that's the route I'm running. Oh yeah. Oh, he sold it now. I mean, he had the hips flipped and everything, man. It was epic. The amount of things they just take so literally is amazing. I mean, just so literal, so good, and so much fun. So we will have more
1: fun reading safeties.
0: Football.
1: What's the show look like?
0: Yeah, we got to start tilting safeties at the end. Well, let's not get carried away. We're going to play man, and we're going to just figure it out from there. Maybe the occasional picket fence. But either way, man, I got a kick out of it last night. And we will have more fun flag football stories over the next few weeks because I love my team. They're such good kids. But, yeah, the learning curve is real when it comes to football. All right, we'll have plenty more in the final hour of Mac and Cube next.
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0: McElroy Kubelik in the morning, Jocks 94.5. Glad to have you with us here as we continue to roll along. Hour number three here in Cashers, North Carolina. Hour number three here in Birmingham, Alabama. 10 o'clock here locally where I am, and 9 o'clock there where you are. Hope everyone's Friday's off to a terrific start. I don't know about y'all, this week's been weird for me. It's felt like a holiday week, but not really. Kind of like getting back to season time, kind of getting back to work a little bit, like catching up. It's been strange, but it's been really enjoyable. Like I'm kind of ready for the season. Like I feel like I've finally flipped the switch, finally ready to start getting it going, and very much looking forward to what's coming up here in about 6 days when we head to Tampa for SEC Media Days. 6 days, I mean, six shows. So I speak in shows, sorry. Weekends don't even count anymore. They don't even count. But I'll tell you what does count is the quality that you're going to receive from Polar Bear Services. Wes and the guys do an amazing job. I love these guys. Wes has become a friend. Love calling them. Anytime, well, I don't love calling them because oftentimes when I call them, it's because something's gone wrong at the house. The good news is I know something's going to get fixed quickly because Polar Bear Services can help you in a lot of different ways. 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They can obviously help with your HVAC system. And we know we've had some scorchers the last couple of weeks. It's been hot. My HVAC system, I'm sure yours has too, it has been put to the test, but my system is running smoothly thanks to my friends at Polar Bear Services. So remember, if you got a problem with your electrical, plumbing, heat, or air, just pick up the phone and call the Bear. It's 205-497-BEAR. That's 497-BEAR. All right, we welcome in. He's Wilson Alexander. Does a great job for On3 Sports. Been reading his stuff for a long time. Always very grateful. He's a Georgia grad, but now is working in Louisiana. Spent a lot of time covering the LSU Tigers. So Georgia covering LSU, Wilson. Let's start with that. Challenging or easy?
12: It was never a challenge for me. I mean, partially to, you know, I try to take objectivity very seriously. And so even if I was a Georgia grad who was covering Florida, I would not let that get in the way. But with LSU, that was I never even had to try to do that because growing up as a kid watching, you know, Georgia football and everything, like, they hardly ever played LSU. So right. LSU was like just like that weird thing over in the distance. It was like, what is that? And so, no, never an issue. But I swear it would not be with any other school either.
0: No doubt about it. Awesome stuff. It's really good, and I think it's awesome. And one of your things you referenced, you talked about Florida and covering Florida, and you did a really neat piece. I thought it was terrific about Billy Napier. And I, for those that haven't read it, go check it out, on3.com. They have a lot of good stuff, and Wilson does a great job for them. But you had a conversation with Billy Napier about what happened at Florida. And for those that haven't read the piece, we'll post it here at some point from our Twitter handle. From what you learned about his process, help us understand what went into writing the piece and what your takeaways were from writing it.
12: Well, what went into writing it was just, you know, this sort of a desire to talk to somebody who, in Billy Napier, who had failed, frankly. Like, what do you learn from that? Where do you see yourself going wrong, and how do you get better as a coach? Because Billy's only in his 40s, and if he wants to keep coaching as he is now at James Madison, then he has to continue to, like, there's still a road ahead of him as a head coach. And so now he's going to a team that was tops in the Sun Belt, has sent its past two coaches to Power Four jobs, and just was in the college football playoff. And so I think it was really interesting listening to him because he was willing to be reflective. Sometimes people aren't, right? But here in what he knew would be a public setting, in a way, he was willing to be. And two things that really jumped out was that he offered up himself. I said, you know, how did you come to the decision not to call plays at James Madison? And what he said was that he thought he was probably a little stubborn in not giving that up at Florida, holding on to it the way that he did, even though that Florida offense was not getting the job done. One of the things that he talked about was saying, quote, once my back was against the wall, I wasn't confident or comfortable enough to hand that over to somebody else, end quote. And then he also mentioned sort of coming to the conclusion that he should have delegated more to people on his staff. That basically, like, he wasn't able to, like, handle play calling and everything else that came with being a head coach in the NIL era all at once with the level of detail that he needed to have, even though Florida had a very large staff. That was sort of the conclusion that at least that he has come to over the past few months, so that he didn't do a good enough job at that. So he's trying to make some changes now and evolve as a head coach at James Madison.
0: Well, it's fascinating too. And I think in failure, it's easy to reflect back and say what you do differently, understandably, right? But Billy Napier, and we talk about this a lot with Steve Sarkisian and others that still call the plays. But with all the workload that now comes with NIL, it's oftentimes better to delegate and you focus solely on the day-to-day operation of running the organization. So do you think other coaches can learn from Billy's experience of having tried to stay as the play caller and yet not necessarily doing what he needed to do to win enough games to keep his job?
12: People can certainly learn from that. Like, if there's a problem in your organization and in this case, football team, and you're not able to get the job done, especially not just necessarily in 1 year, but like over a sustained period of time, right? I mean, Billy Napier for 3 years at Florida, they weren't getting it done on the opposite side of the ball. They were making mistakes. They were doing things that shouldn't happen at Florida. And then at least going into that fourth so critical year, like, okay, if this isn't working, then even though they had that nice jump at the end of the 23 season when DJ Lagway was playing really well, it's like you should probably have the ability to see and not take maybe quite so much pride in the fact that you've done this for so long, but the ability to see, like, hey, this isn't working anymore and I do need to change something. And it's easier to do that maybe once you've been fired and you're sort of forced to look that in the face. That's probably what happened here with Billy. But at least now he is looking that in the face, and he is making a change to James Madison. He's not calling plays. They've hired an offensive coordinator there who will be doing that. And so he is giving that up, and he's trying to delegate more. And, you know, it's easy to say those things. Now you actually have to go, obviously, and follow through with it, not just talk the talk about evolving and changing, but actually follow through. And it sounds like he's at least trying to do that.
0: Visiting with Wilson Alexander on 3.com does a great job. You also have a bunch of articles up here, just looking through all your feed, man. You've written a lot. You must be a busy man. Do you have kids? How do you write this much? It's incredible.
12: No kids yet.
0: All right, well, there you go. It explains it, especially in the summertime. But it's amazing how much stuff you have. Is your golf game good?
12: It's gotten better.
0: There you go.
12: We need to keep working on putting, Greg. We're not a good enough putter yet.
0: Putting's overrated. It's, you know, come on. I mean, nobody wins with the flat stick. It's all driver. Hit it out of bounds. Just hit it a long way and send a message. That's what I say.
12: Right.
0: You also did and look, this is more for me. This is selfish. But I don't know how much of our listening audience is going to be dialed into NC State football this year. Probably not going to be a lot. But for those that are paying attention to quarterback play, and you like quarterback play, highly recommend you take a peek at what CJ Bailey does at NC State this year. This guy's a dude. And you had a chance to sit down with him, and a lot of people were going after him and trying to tamper with him, but he decided to stay at NC State. So help us understand, I guess, more bigger picture. When you're a top flight quarterback like CJ Bailey is, what does the process of being tampered with look like?
12: Yeah, that's a great question. That was maybe one of the things that was most interesting in talking to him. For him, it was around the time, basically in December, once the season ended, and they played their bowl game on December 19th. In the 2 weeks between that and the sort of in the lead up to the bowl game, and then the 2 weeks between that and the transfer portal actually opening on January 2nd, he was getting calls from teams that wanted him to enter the portal. And there was basically discussions on the front end about what his offer would look like, and, you know, sort of all that recruitment process happening, even though he wasn't in the portal. And this isn't like necessarily, this is common these days that this happens. Like, and CJ was pretty nonchalant about it, saying how he'd heard a couple schools out. He talked to a ton, actually literally heard out like a smaller number than that, but ultimately was able to get things done to stay at NC State. He said for him that he always wanted to stay at NC State. There was a trust between him, their offensive coordinator, Kurt Roper, their head coach, Dave Doran, but they also needed to kind of make things work financially and give him an understanding of who was going to be around him. Because NC State, they lost, like, everybody around him, their top receivers, their top running back, three of their offensive linemen. They're all gone, either because they graduated or they hit the portal themselves. But NC State was able to make it work financially and make it kind of, you know, worth his while financially to stay there. And so then on January 2nd, the day the portal opens, NC State announces that he's staying. Sure enough, he actually follows through on that and does. And that is sort of what the process looked like for him, though. It was interesting listening to how there was a lot done before the transfer portal even opened, actually getting it settled that he was going to stay at NC State when a lot of teams wanted him to come transfer.
0: But what? So they just flat out pick up the phone? A team will pick up the phone, or someone will call maybe his representative? Like, is it done through a third party, or is it just straight to the source? Hey, dude, we want you. Go in the portal. We'll make it worth your while. How does that? What? How? What?
12: Yeah, right. Most of that is happening, like, through an intermediary of some kind. Like, mainly nowadays, the agent. But you can still maybe go through a family member or a high school coach or something like that. But this day and age, especially with a guy like CJ, like, they have an agent. So that's usually who it's happening through. CJ said that he himself talked to a ton of teams. I don't know how common that is or not, but that's at least what he said in his case, was that he was actually hearing from these people himself. Maybe he meant his agent instead, but that was the word that he used.
0: Very interesting. As we visit with Wilson Alexander, does a great job for On3 Sports. Ton of articles up. Go to On3 Sports, check out Wilson Alexander. You'll find a bunch of cool stuff. Also detailed in there, a lot of stuff on the Group of Five, which I find fascinating right now, because I think we're at a weird stage in college football where the G6 has always flown under the radar. That's not new. I think, though, more than we've seen maybe in the past, you're seeing a lot of G6 quarterbacks that ball out that are now taking the next step to the next level. So I find, and my friends that are hardcore transfer portal junkies, they're watching a lot of G6 football knowing that, man, one of these quarterbacks might either be on my team next year or they could beat me next year. So who are, as you put together a list, who are some of the G6 quarterbacks we should be paying attention to coming into this season?
12: The one that comes to mind off the top is Brad Jackson at Texas State, who is someone I doubt people really know much about. I mean, heck, I didn't watch much Texas State football last year, and he was tearing up the Sun Belt as a first-year starter, a redshirt freshman. I mean, 71.3% completion percentage, over 3,000 yards. I mean, total yards, he almost had 4,000 total yards because he can also run. He had 21 touchdowns through the air, 17 on the ground, and because he's a young guy too, like, this is somebody who he's making a little bit of a jump from the Sun Belt into the Pac-12. The Pac-12, you know, growing back again this year, has added some of the best teams out of the Mountain West, and so he's probably going to face some tougher competition. How is he going to handle that on a week-in, week-out basis? But it also isn't a full-on jump to the Power Four. If he has another big year, this is somebody who we were just talking about tampering. He will be tampered with if he had, like, probably again, if he is, has puts up big numbers like that. And then the other thing about him is he's got some size. He's like 6 foot, 200 pounds. Whereas some G6 quarterbacks, think about Micah Aleto at Hawaii, Maddox Madsen at Boise State, like, those guys are under 6 feet. And so they're not necessarily have those sort of, like, desirable measurables, even though the production has mostly been there, especially in the case of Micah at Hawaii. Micah in particular, because he's got multiple years of eligibility, he's another one that people should be paying attention to. Hawaii's got a schedule that sets up for them because they play a couple of Power Four teams, one of them being Arizona State, where if they can continue to improve off of a 9-4 season, they might make a push for that G6 playoff spot. You know, they got to, we'll see how it shakes out, but, like, they have the opportunity to do so, especially with him at quarterback. Those would be the, and then there's some, like, guys who maybe could even recycle back up to the Power Four level after playing in the G6 this year. Michael Van Buren at USF, Jackson Arnold at UNLV, you know, guys who have not really panned out both playing SEC football, but if they go and have really good years as a starter, then maybe they can resurface somewhere else in the Power Four next year.
0: Fascinating stuff. Wilson, terrific as always, my friend. Thanks again. And once again, go check out Wilson at @WHAlexander_ on Twitter. You can also check out his work on on3.com. Excellent, buddy. Look forward to talking to you again.
12: Thanks, Greg. Have a good rest of your day.
0: All right, you do the same. Wilson Alexander doing a great job for On3. Ton of different, I mean, all over the place. I mean, he's a national writer, so he hits a lot of different topics, but you get some G6, you get some NC State, you get a lot of SEC, you get a lot of different things. It's really fun. See all the different things he's able to cover there for On3, so go check it out at on3.com. All right, when we come back, eras of college football. Fascinating article that I came across the other day. Really want to get to it. I really want to know from our listeners, for you, what was the best era? Because there is an article here that makes a really strong case for an era that meant an awful lot to me. I'll explain next on Mac and Cube.
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0: Welcome in. McElroy, Kubik in the morning. Jocks 94.5. Breaking. Huge story in the world of sports. Just dropped, ladies and gentlemen. Scottie Scheffler heading for his first missed cut in 78 events.
8: Oh, no. Oh my gosh. Oh, no.
0: Whoa.
8: Oh.
0: I'm not sure I can do the rest of the show. I need to go turn on Golf Channel. How are we going to proceed? 78 straight events playing on the weekend.
8: Is the sun out? Because maybe a certain underworld might have frozen over.
0: I'm telling you. It's his first time that he will finish outside the top 25 in a PGA Tour event since tying for 33rd in the 2024 BMW Championship. I mean, how are we going to proceed, guys?
8: Well, he's lost it.
0: It's
8: just like
0: it's
8: that.
0: It's the week before a major. Who cares? It's the Genesis Scottish Open. I'm not saying it's not a big deal. I'm not saying you don't want to win. You definitely don't want to miss a cut going into a major. Next week's the British. Who cares? The fantasy golf chat that I'm on with my boys from back at home.
8: Right.
0: Oh, they're losing their minds right now. How do we proceed? I just don't know.
8: He just went load management. It's fine. It's okay.
0: That's it.
8: That's what players do nowadays. We understand.
0: You know, it's a tough week for him. People were absolutely crucifying him the other day because he went out and played a couple holes at a place called North Berwick, which I've never been to, but I hear it's phenomenal over there in Scotland. He went out in a t-shirt and workout shorts and just played a couple holes by himself, like just a casual round. And people were like, why is he not in proper golf attire? It's like, well, because clearly North Berwick didn't make him put on proper golf attire. They don't care. He's playing a couple holes with his friends over there in Scotland, and fun golf in Scotland to be played. Like, tough week for Scotty. I don't know. I don't know how he's going to be able to afford a natural diamond. I'm not sure he can afford it now that he's missed a cut for the first time in 78 straight events.
8: Just like that, he's broke.
0: Just like that.
8: Like that.
0: He goes from well into the 100 millions to zero overnight. But natural diamonds are great, and the gift of a natural diamond began its journey 3 billion years ago. That was actually the last time Scotty missed a cut, around 3 billion years ago. Its original home, far before it met you, is over 100 miles deep within the earth. It's a luxury like no other. A natural diamond is not only a gift to the wearer, but also to the people and the economies in the countries where they are found. Did you know that natural diamonds help support the livelihood of 10 million people worldwide? That saves millions of animals from extinction. That it protects three times the amount of the land it uses for diamond recovery. From Canada to Africa to Australia, the impact of your natural diamond is profound. So discover the latest natural diamond jewelry. 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I came across a really interesting piece the other day, and the title of the piece totally grabbed me. I'll admit, I was grabbed. I was hooked. I'm a big title guy when it comes to long-form journalism. You give me a good title, I'm in. I'll read the whole thing. I'm not your typical millennial Gen Z guy. Like, I don't need the Cliff Notes version. Like, I'll read the whole thing, and it took me a bit to get through it. Okay. This one was on The Athletic, and the title was, Did College Football Peak in the 90s? The Golden Age Debate. Well, I mean, who doesn't? Come on. Like I have to read that. Bear, as a child of the 90s, are you not just immediately clicking that and giving your $1 a month to The Athletic so that you can read that article? You have to.
8: Naturally, yes, because as someone that believes that most everything in society peaked or was near the top in the 1990s, I mean, I have to know why they think college football did that, even though by default, I'm going to assume that it did because it said 90s.
0: Here's my whole debate on the topic. Like, the 90s was terrific. There was actually let's be real, Alabama guy, the 1992 Sugar Bowl. It was one of the first games I watched as an Alabama commit, because I felt obligated. If I'm going somewhere for the history and the tradition, I need to be familiar with the history and the tradition. So I went back, watched the 1992 Alabama-Miami Sugar Bowl game. Not in its entirety, because it wasn't available in its entirety, but I have watched as much of that game as I could possibly consume. Incredibly special game. My grandfather, an Auburn graduate, spoke fondly throughout my lifetime about the 1993 Auburn team that was undefeated, that would have done this had they not been on probation, whatnot. So, like, I am utterly familiar with what the 90s were about. My mom, who is a Florida State graduate, my uncle, who is a Florida graduate, the back and forth rivalry that we had internally and the house divided nature of my uncle versus my mom during the Bowden-Spurrier rivalries of the mid-90s was electric. Some of my favorite players include Chris Winkie, Peter Warwick, Warwick Dunn, a handful of other 90s football players. It was amazing. You know what's funny about it? Outside of games that I watched in highlight form, a la the 1992 Sugar Bowl, I don't think there's one game that I can vividly remember from the 90s, with that one exception, being that Bama-Miami Sugar Bowl. That's about it for me.
1: Really?
0: And this is a guy that, like, of all of them.
1: Wow.
0: And to go back and actually check the 90s, you had a bunch of dynasties. You had Nebraska, you had Florida State, and you had Florida. You basically had three teams that won basically all the games. And I'm not saying that that hasn't been true at times in our history as a sport. There's a ton of examples of tremendous runs in college football, including the one by Bama from basically 2009 to 2020, right? Tremendous runs. But if you look at the 2000s, think about how many teams were in the mix for a national championship. A bunch. You look at the 2020s, it's looking like there's going to be a bunch of teams that will be in the mix for national championships. You look at the 80s, you look at the 70s, a little bit more dynasties back then because we voted on championships and it was a different era, and, you know, where you started in the polls really mattered with where you ended in the polls and all sorts of stuff. So it's hard to kind of use those years as an example of greatness and parity and all these other things. But if you look at the games, this is according to ESPN, who ranked the top 40 games in college football history. Top 40 games in college football history, and this dated back to 2019. Only one game from the 90s was in the top 40. One. You know what game that was, John? And Damian? I don't even want to ask Damian
8: I feel like... I'd send him away to do some housekeeping stuff.
0: Yes, right. Go do

0: 90s. Even if my team, Alabama, wasn't great in the 80s. Somewhat disappointing in the 80s, all things considered. But I don't know how anybody can push back on the 2000s as being, in my opinion, the greatest era of college football history. One, you had the BCS, which made a little more sense than what we had prior to 1998. It made a little more sense. You had to be perfect. You had to win your conference. Even if you did those two things, you weren't guaranteed a spot. So it required dominance. And think about how many teams were in the mix. You had Oklahoma, you had LSU, you had Florida, you had Bama, you had LSU again. You had an SEC run. You also had, if you want to include 10, you had Auburn in there as well. You had the Cincinnati's. You had the Boise States. You had a bunch of really, you had the TCU's. You had Wisconsin making consistent runs. You had Ohio State that went on and won a national championship in 2002. You had Miami that won a championship in 2001. You still had a really good Nebraska team there in the early 2000s. You had Texas that won a championship and went to another. Michigan was really good at times throughout that run. USC was incredibly dominant at times throughout that run. To me, there was no better era than the 2000s. But I say that as a 38-year-old man. I want to hear from our listeners, and you can text in the show, you can call in the show, 205-834-9450. I am of belief I was 15 years old in 2003. Okay? So in 2003, that was probably the peak. 2003, 2004, 2005, in that vicinity, that was probably the peak of my college football fandom.
1: The USC run.
0: Actually, kind of.
1: Yeah.
0: You know what I mean?
1: Happened to coincide with it. But yeah, that time, yes.
0: Yeah, like, I loved SC. Like, yeah. I thought they were amazing. I thought they was super cool, and they were fun to watch, and they had great players. And I loved SC. I loved Texas. When Bama got hot in 05, I loved, like, there was just, I'm a tradition junkie. I've always been a tradition junkie. So, like, if you're a team with tradition, I'm probably going to be on board with you. But I also liked the era because there were a lot of new bloods that were punching up in weight class, too. I mean, what was it? What year was it when Boise State pulled off the improbable upset of Oklahoma in the Fiesta Bowl? Was that like 2004? Thereabouts? 2003?
1: I thought it was 05.
0: 05?
1: Maybe.
0: Let's look up. Boise State, Oklahoma, Fiesta Bowl. Fiesta, not with two E's, that's I-E. Okay, wow. All right, yeah, that was actually January 1st of 07, so 06 season. Wow, I was a freshman. Golly.
2: Time flies.
0: Time flies. Absolutely flies. But, Damian, we'll start with you because we're going to go with an age before beauty approach here. You are how old? 28?
2: I am 30.
0: Ugh.
2: Yeah. All right. Yeah.
1: Yes. He is out of DiCaprio's
2: reach. We're in the same decade, brother.
0: All right. The best era of college football for you. Give me like a 3 or 4 year span.
2: Mine would probably be late 2000s into the 2010s.
0: That coincides with our theory.
2: Right. It's the most nostalgic. Like, because my understanding of the game was growing along with just watching. I mean, I'm not trying to toot your horn, but like watching you and Mark Ingram and then like getting into the Cam Newtons, and like the game was starting to spread out. Like we're done with the big shoulder pad era. We were kind of throwing it around the yard, and the game was evolving into what, you know, it was before targeting. So it was still some bone crushing hits that you could
1: men
2: see.
1: Men were men. That's why.
2: Yeah, you know, it was tough. Yeah. Like the game was still tough, but there was some.
0: I got targeted a lot.
2: Yeah, there was some finesse with it. Like we were watching the Tim Tebow's down in Florida, watching, you know, just the offensive production. Like you saw West Virginia with Pat White and Steve Slayton, where, I mean, they made the triple option look cool because it was spread out. And, you know, Texas Tech with the air raid. Like I saw the end of, you know, Michael Crabtree.

0: Graham Harrell, like that was kind of my introduction. Like Missouri with Chase Daniel throwing it all over the yard. Like I was, that was kind of when the game was most influential to me because it was, okay, yeah, like I ain't going to be big enough to play a running back. Where would I be able to fit in? And you saw the emergence of the wide receivers. Like they were still big, but there were some smaller guys that were, you know, getting some run. I mean, Oklahoma State with Dez Bryant and those boys, like it was, the game was getting, it was more opportunities to see it nationally. Like besides just what I saw in the SEC, it was, nah, man, like the game of football, especially at the college level, like is really starting to bust on out of there. And really and truly, because I had heard for so many years and I was, you know, I'm young, but I didn't see the domination of Alabama in the 90s. Like, I, you know, 1992 was kind of like that team, like, yo, we'll never see another team like that. And then your guys came around and started to see the beginning of the Nick Saban dynasty there at Alabama.
1: Saber, we'll get your take in a moment. But so far, my take still stands true. The greatest era for, I think, most people, unless your team was especially dominant. So if you're an Alabama fan, I'm good with you saying the 2010s. Or from, you know, 08 to 2021, 2022, whatever. If that's your era, that's fine. But I think if you were asked most people, gun to head, hey, best era was probably about the time you became a teenager to the time you went to college, or maybe even just beyond that. That to me, I think, is probably going to be the answer for most folks. But this article is fascinating. It makes a compelling case in favor of the 90s. I want to hear from you. 205-834-9450. What's the best era of college football in your opinion? We'll get your reaction next on Mac and Q.
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1: Or 9605. McElroy Cubic in the morning on Jock 74.5. The greatest era of college football. I think beauty is in the eye of the beholder, that's for sure. 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All right, we have a lot of reaction here. Damian and John, what do we got coming in from the folks as far as the best era in college football history?
0: Somebody texts in and says, I'm 47. I agree with Greg. 2000s was my favorite time for college football.
1: There you go. I think 2000 was really good. You had a lot of parity. You had some upstarts. I'm not saying like SC's an upstart. I'm saying Bama's an upstart. I'm not saying LSU. LSU in some ways kind of was, if we're being honest. Oklahoma was always good all throughout the 2000s. Texas was good all throughout the 2000s. But you had some upstarts like Boise. You had some upstarts like West Virginia. You had some other programs that kind of came out of nowhere that did some amazing things. Miami was dominant. Florida State was dominant. A lot of really dominant forces. But the upstarts also kind of made it fun. And now you look fast forward a bunch of years, like Boise hasn't gone anywhere. Like they're still very, very good, a dominant program at their level. Utah, of course, having some great years there in the 2000s as well. And their Pitt had a couple great years in the 2000s. Just a really fun time to be a college football fan. All right, go on.
0: Drake says the same thing. I'm 47, and he says late 90s, early 2000s was his favorite era.
1: Yeah. I mean, I think that's it. I mean, he probably was in his 20s at that point, just doing rough math. But that, to me, felt like the best era. I don't know why. I mean, granted, it's the era that affected me the most because I was a teenager during those years. But it's an easy one to make a case on behalf of. What else we got?
0: Paul from Lake Martin says, for me, the greatest era of college football was the 80s. He says, I'm an Auburn man, and the 80s was when Auburn finally got over the hump and beat Alabama in 82 and went on to be dominant in the SEC and should have won it all in 1983.
9: You know, that's interesting because Michael McDaniel tweets in at Mac and Cube, mid-90s to early 2010s, growing up and Auburn being good has a lot to do with it. Also prefer the physicality versus the softness of this area, or of this era, excuse me. So it's interesting that both of them being Auburn fans, but choosing almost 20-year difference apart.
1: Yeah. You know, it's funny because, like, Auburn, I feel like, has had pockets of success. It's like they have real high peaks, right? And it's just kind of valleys. You get a little bit more of, like, a roller coaster.
9: Yep.
1: And I would have to look back at Auburn history, and there have been some years that have been very consistent. I feel like they were the most consistent version of themselves in the 80s. Maybe I'm wrong. I'm not, like I said, not, like, an Auburn historian. But I do feel like they were the most consistent then. Mm-hmm. Is that accurate? Do y'all recall?
0: No, I think it is. And like you said, they've had pockets. They've had moments. I mean, really and truly, I mean, early 2010s, you had Cam for a year. And then within 5 years, you were back in the national championship game. But ever since then, it's been kind of average to below average for a while. You go back to 2004, where the polls, the numbers said they weren't in the national championship game, but then you look at the totality of 2000s, it kind of ended sour. Like, it's just been good, but they haven't been great consistent years for a long period of time.
9: They went to 9 straight bowl games in the 80s from 82 to technically 1990 from the after that season, or really throwing in 90. They went to 8 straight bowl games. They hadn't done that again since, they didn't do that again until Malzahn.
1: Mm. Yeah.
9: I think Tubb had wild. 7 straight, but still.
1: And back then, going to a bowl game was a lot tougher than it became in, the 2000s, the 2010s. Like,
9: excuse me, 9 straight in the 80s.
1: 9 straight. So, think of going to a bowl game back then was like, that was an accomplishment.
9: Yeah, that was a feat.
0: Mm-hmm.
1: That was something, there weren't a lot of bowls. Not everybody got invited. It was not one of those. Like, going to a bowl game was hard to do, and they did it 9 years in a row. So I can understand why an Auburn fan would lean in that direction. We have any others?
0: Yeah, Charles from Vestavia says, I was born in the 2000s. Born in 2000. Oh, these youngins. Heck yeah. These youngins awake. So somewhat biased, but I agree with Greg. The chaos that of that decade is unmatched. Texas, USC, Miami, Oklahoma, Boise State, Colt Brennan at Hawaii, Mike Leach at Texas Tech, LSU, yeah. Urban Meyer at Florida, the rise of Saban at Alabama. Not to mention, you could do a 30 for 30 documentary on just the chaos of 2007.
9: I think that's why probably the era, I would say, even though that would have been my early 20s, it feels like to me that 2003 to 2007, somewhere, like, if we're going to define it in a few years, I feel like that's when college football peaked for me, because even though in my high school time, I didn't really get into it until the late 90s when I knew that I was, because I was in the band, not playing like you guys, but still, it felt like work to me. I mean, I was in the band. I had something to do Friday nights just like y'all, not as physical, but still, it was something out there. And so in the 90s and the early 2000s, it felt like work to me. So I was able to watch and enjoy, mm-hmm. but couldn't really just sit there and actually feel like I could just watch. It all felt like work, but then I was able to step away, and then there was just, like you said, chaos. There was just so much intriguing drama from virtually every season, looking at how in 2003 you had the split national champ, even though the BCS was supposed to prevent that. Then you had wire-to-wire USC, which has since been vacated, and then 2005, whether or not they were the best team ever, and then, oh, by the way, some dude named Vince Young is like, nah, yeah. Man, I got this.
1: Well, I also think, too, like, it was good. And by the way, being in the band can be a remarkably physical sport. I don't care what it says, what instrument are you playing? If you're carrying a tuba, that's a beast. If you're carrying a flute, a little more manageable. But I would think holding it up the way they have to hold it up would be challenging over the course of 4 quarters. Like, there are physical exertions being placed out there by the marching band, John. So do not downplay the level of physical exertion you put out on Friday nights. That is not fair to you. Nor is it to anybody that's ever participated in the band.
9: I'm pretty sure we exerted more than maybe the special teams. I know everyone dumps on kickers around here, but
1: that's a lock.
9: We practiced. I know we practiced.
0: You did. You definitely did more than kickers.
9: I know we practiced.
1: You had fall camp.
9: Yes.
1: With those guys, we'd go out there and we'd be going from our dorms to practice early in the morning. The band would be on the field.
9: Oh, and then
1: we'd go home. They're still on the field. Like, they were grinding. So 100%, you will not find any pushback from me. They do an amazing job. And the band, I think the band is what maybe is arguably the most special part of a college football experience. I think you can make that case.
0: Oh, yeah. They bring high school football as well. Yeah, they bring extra juice to it. Like, you notice when they're not out there. Because I went to a 1A school and we didn't have a band. So, we didn't have a band.
9: I mean, they didn't have enough people.
0: That too.
9: I mean, I'm kind of joking, but not really.
0: No, like, for real. And not many were musically inclined either. Like, it was just,
9: you were either playing or maybe you were coaching or collecting tickets. You were doing something at the game.
0: Yeah, 100%. Yeah, we did not have a band.
1: If you really cared, you would have played a band while on the sideline waiting to go in for the next year.
0: I've seen High School Musical. You can't do both, brother. That's why it's a Disney Channel movie.
9: Tell that to what's his face from 2-A-Days. That dude, he was standing out the window like it was a sad commercial. Like, man, I miss out being out there with the band. It can't be done.
0: I'm skipping second half adjustments because I got to go play the drums. Like, hey, coach, hey, just tell me what I need to do. I'm back out there.
1: Heck yeah. I'm all about that.
0: Somebody texted in and brought up this point. Robert texted in and says the best era for college football as a sport has been since 2014 when the college football playoff expanded to four teams. But he says personally his favorite decades were 1970s when he was a kid and in 2010s as an adult when Alabama won the national championship. So he's a big Bama guy.
1: So he likes like four decades. Like he's all over the place. I like it.
0: He just loves ball.
1: I can't push. The 14 playoff has delivered in a lot of ways. Like it was great. It was a great era. It really was. But it was kind of the same teams over and over again.
0: Mm-hmm.
1: There was occasional disruption, but I didn't think there was a ton of parity. And that partly because of Bama's greatness and all the other stuff too. Like I feel like there was a little more parity in the 2000s. So that made it to me a little bit more compelling. And not that there was a ridiculous amount of parity, but there were probably 15 teams that could win it, whereas in the playoff era, there were probably five a year. And now with it going to 12, and with NIL and stuff, there's probably 20. It's spread out even more. So it's fascinating for sure. All right, when we come back, put a bow on the show, tell you our TD's Fine Furniture Super Sofa Game of the Weekend next on Mac and Cube.
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0: A Monday warrior, mean 9:53 here on McElroy and Kublik in the morning. 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If we only had one game, and I know the cupboard is bare, but we still got some exciting action going on. It's our TD's Fine Furniture Super Sofa Game of the Weekend.
9: I'm going to start off because I want to go ahead and get my football out the way, because I don't know if y'all are going to take it, but I at least want to make sure I get one of them in. You've got a couple of decent matches out there. I know the people in Miami are mad because they're getting Norway and England when they were supposed to have Spain and Mexico. And I know they ain't happy. But today, 2 o'clock, Spain taking on Belgium. Belgium took out the United States. Was like, all right, let's see what they can do. And Spain, one of the favorites in the World Cup. I can only watch one game this weekend. That would be it. Spain, Belgium, FIFA World Cup football, 2 o'clock today on Fox. 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Damien, what you got?
0: Oh, you know where I'm going. I'm going to AF1, where my top-seeded Nashville Cats are on the road to take on the Albany Firebirds in a matchup we won a couple weeks ago, 78-69. So expecting some big-time explosive offenses, and we got to maintain the number one spot. That's the Nashville Cats taking on the Albany Firebirds, 6 p.m. I'm assuming on YouTube, but I'm going to find it. Yeah, I'm going to find it. But that's my TD's Fine Furniture Super Sofa Game of the Weekend.
1: I can't wait for a full breakdown from Damien on Monday on the Nashville Cats did this weekend. And I especially can't wait for him to break down how he finds it and what illegal streaming service he's going to have to use to go and watch that game live. I'm actually going to go in a slightly different direction. I'm going to go to London, England.
0: What?
1: Centre Court, Great Britain, where Jannik Sinner and Novak Djokovic will actually be taking, what do they call it, the pitch? What do we call the tennis court?
9: Taking center court.
0: Yeah, taking center court. Yeah.
1: That's it?
0: Yeah, that's it.
1: All right, you taking center court. Jannik Sinner, the defending champion at Wimbledon, taking on the 24-time major champion Novak Djokovic, who at 39 years old finds himself in this spot yet again. It could be the end of an era. He's still in great shape. He's still in good form, but we never know when it could be the very end. So I'll go Sinner against Djokovic. That is starting in about 15 minutes on ESPN. So, a lot of good TD's Fine Furniture stuff to look forward to this weekend. Hope everyone has a terrific weekend. Thanks to Wilson Alexander for joining us. Thanks to John. Thanks to Damien. Terrific job. And thanks to your interaction and the amount that you guys gave to us on the show today. So for all of us here at Mac and Cube, I'm Greg signing off. 3 Minute Front's next.
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0: It is 10 o'clock. Welcome to the Friday edition of Three Man Front. The whole gang in studio, Pat Landrum, Molly, and Conrad with you until 2 o'clock. Coach Wim Sanderson will join us at the bottom of the hour. We'll talk some Braves baseball later on. Barrett Salee from the Braves Radio Network. We've got a little series going on in St. Louis this weekend as the Braves now have a nice little winning streak after taking the last couple ones from Pittsburgh. Cardinals limping into the series. They lost 4 of 5 to the Brewers at home. It's supposed to be raining and extremely messy in St. Louis tonight.
1: So, yeah.
0: Yep. 85 degrees, thunderstorms, flash flooding everywhere.
1: What, 7:15 first pitch?
0: Yep.
1: So we're probably looking at a delay?
0: Hope not. But, yeah, some bad weather this weekend in the Midwest. Missouri's getting a lot of floods right now.
1: No, it's hit and miss this time of year anywhere.
0: Yep. So that will be a big series coming up. And if you're watching us on YouTube, which we appreciate each and every day, if you're tuning in right now as Landrum is waving to the camera.
1: Good morning.
0: We'd like for you to hit the subscribe button there on YouTube. But Landrum Roberts is debuting a brand new Atlanta Braves jersey. So the rest of us here on the program, we're like, you know, if you're going to wear a baseball jersey tomorrow, we're going to wear a baseball jersey. So please describe to our audio audience what you're wearing. And for those that are watching on television on HD, you can see that beautiful Braves jersey.
1: This is the America 250 jersey that the Braves put out. I don't know if every major league team put one out, but the Braves did. I saw it. It's red. It's trimmed in navy blue. It's got the Braves logo across, but inside of the Braves logo, you have, how would you describe that, Pat?
0: I would say
1: a collage.
0: Yeah, or a cornucopia of Americana.
1: Yeah, a cornucopia of Americana. It's actually kind of fun to try to find the different Liberty Bells in here.
0: Yeah, see a soccer the Capitol. Ball.
1: See, I thought it was a soccer ball, too.
0: I'm kidding. You told
1: corrected
0: me that,
1: by my wife, Conrad, and Molly, who all confirmed that it's not a soccer ball. But I thought that would have been a nice touch. They had the World Cup there in Atlanta. Not at their stadium.
0: Yeah,
1: and technically, they're not in Atlanta. But anyways, it's a red jersey, and it does not have the Quick Creep patch on either side. But you notice the Nike swoosh is there. Mm-hmm. Everything that says that this is a Nike jersey, even though it took a month and a half to come from China.
0: Well, it's nice.
1: Thank you.
0: And I was rubbing on it a little bit earlier, and it felt good.
1: All right. We're gonna limit the rubbing.
0: Yeah, well, we were in the elevator together.
1: Yeah,
0: and he knows that I'm a uniform geek, and I had to put my hands on it.
1: Yeah.
0: I had to make sure that it was legit. And it is.
1: It is. It is legit.
0: And so is the jersey.
1: My wife said, I think that's my favorite jersey. What did you say?
0: I said, so is the jersey.
1: Oh, yes.
0: Yeah. Thank you.
1: Well, thank you.
0: I'll be here until 2 o'clock.
1: No, thank you.
0: Molly is wearing her Riley Green Detroit Tigers jersey. Very
2: nice. That's
0: exactly
2: right. Thank you.
0: Looks very nice.
2: Thank you to Steve from Tuscaloosa.
0: Mm-hmm. It is, and my goodness, the Tigers won again.
2: I know. I can't believe it.
0: I mean, they're like four and a half games out of first place in the AL Central.
1: You know, I've been moaning about the last month in the Braves and how dreadful. And Molly then informs me that her Tigers won like 6 games during that stretch. So we had a little, hey, I feel your pain.
0: I think since July 1st, the Tigers are 21-12. So here they come.
2: Woo.
0: So get ready. Meanwhile, he's not wearing a Yankees jersey. But Conrad Van Order, you went into the mothballs, it looks like. Tell the audience what you're wearing today, my friend.
3: This is a classic piece of American history, Pat. This is a Hayden High School baseball jersey from roughly 2012 season.
0: Okay.
3: Through the 2014 season.
0: Stand up. Let me take a look.
1: It looks like you were on the cycling team.
3: Does it look like I was on the
1: just saying the way that it kind of
0: looks
1: fits.
0: Nice.
1: It's
0: like that.
1: It's an athletic.
3: You need me to spin for you, Pat?
1: It's a very athletic fitting baseball jersey.
3: Little spin for everybody.
1: Yeah, do the spin.
0: Let me take a look at the
1: do
0: back.
1: Do the spin. Yeah.
0: Oh, there you go. I like it.
1: Yeah.
0: Y'all were the Hornets, right?
3: We're the Wildcats.
0: Oh, Wildcats. Why did I think it was Hornets?
3: I don't know. That was Corner was the Yellow Jackets, so that was close.
0: Oh,
1: but,
0: okay.
1: But I always think Yellow Jackets when I see black and gold as the color.
0: Yeah, maybe that's why.
3: Wildcat pride, come on now.
1: No, I get it. You're the Wildcats.
3: I've already had it. Why are you wearing Damien's Birmingham Southern jersey? Because somebody didn't realize that we both wore number 6 in high school, and it's black.
1: No, I just made that connection.
3: Yellow, black, and gold.
1: So, yeah. 6 is not, just from my experience in playing organized sports and umpiring, 6 is not the most popular number that you see.
3: Well, there's a short story.
1: Interesting that you two chose it.
3: There's a short story for why I wore number 6, because growing up, I always wore number 13.
1: Oh, okay.
0: For A-Rod.
3: For A-Rod, and then obviously Tua. And later, in my later years, carried on that tradition for me. But when we were in high school, I wanted to be number 13, and my coach said, nobody can wear 13. It's an unlucky number. I've never let anybody wear number 13. So I went with number 6, because that was the year that LeBron went to the Heat and became number 6.
1: Oh, my gosh. Really?
3: And to cap it all off, at the end of all of this, one of my teammates goes, well, coach, I don't know what number I want to wear. The only number I like is 13, but you said Conrad couldn't have it, so I guess I can't either. And my coach said, well, if you can't think of another number, I guess I'll let you wear number 13.
1: Ah!
3: I didn't get to wear number 13, and one of my friends did, so I had to be number 6.
0: That's deep.
1: That's Bobby Cox. Rest in peace.
3: It's a good number.
1: Yeah.
0: I am wearing the St. Louis Cardinals Saturday home jersey.
1: Yes, you are. What? How would you describe that off-white? I call it cream, but...
0: Cream.
1: Okay.
0: Mm-hmm.
1: It's good looking.
0: They wear it on Saturdays at home. It's interesting. Coming up on the 20th, for the first time in club history, they're going to wear their Saturday road blues at home. They have never worn an away jersey at home in the history of the Cardinals, but they're going to do it against the Cincinnati Reds coming up.
1: You know, what I like about that jersey is I'm noticing the detail in the bat, and you can see the grains of wood in the way that they did it. Very nice.
0: Yeah, the Cardinals are one of the
1: can't hide money, folks.
0: Last teams that actually does the tackle twill in their logo.
2: It looks very nice.
1: Very elegant.
2: Mm-hmm.
0: So
1: it's almost like Betsy Ross,
0: like she sewed it,
1: put that jersey together.
0: But I encourage everyone to get to YouTube and see Landrum in his jersey. Because let me tell you, folks, it took the moving of mountains and the highest of oceans for this jersey to get to Landrum Roberts. So we're all celebrating Landrum finally getting his jersey.
1: It took a belly aching on the show. And then right after the show, and I texted you and I screenshotted the power of Jocks Radio. I immediately got the app on my phone and said, hey, your order is
0: out for delivery.
1: Is finally being pushed off the dock here in Bingchengchang, China, or wherever it was. I'm glad it's here, and I appreciate the fine folks in China getting it here.
0: Yeah. I was telling Landrum guys that I got an email this morning from one of the from the United States Olympic team's like team site. And, you know, over the years I've purchased things from them. And so now they're pimping U.S. men's soccer jerseys. Now, amazingly, they have stuff in mine and Landrum sizes now.
1: Yeah.
0: After the United States has been eliminated.
1: All of those shirts are readily available.
0: But I also noticed that the prices have not gone down.
1: Yeah, they're proud of those.
0: Yeah.
1: But boy, Pulisic has taken all kinds of beatings.
0: Ooh.
1: Woo.
0: Yeah, it's been
1: former
0: bad.
1: Players, current players. People directing at his entourage, his handlers, and calling out his handlers and saying they're not doing him any favors.
0: Yeah, since you mentioned that, it was announced yesterday that he suffered a bone bruise and a microfracture. And they say that he would not have been able to play if the United States would have advanced. So if they would have made some kind of miraculous comeback against Belgium, that he would not have been available. Matter of fact, now they're talking about that he's going to be sidelined for a good bit of time for his club that he plays with over in Italy, AC Milan. Well, they said that he's going to be out for a while with them.
1: Well, Landon Donovan, former U.S. men's national team star, he and Pulisic, apparently they really don't care for one another. And Donovan said, you would have to drag me off the blanking field if I had the same injury.
0: Yeah.
1: Not pretty.
0: Well, like Pulisic, Landon Donovan was also supposed to be the savior of U.S. soccer, and he failed as bad as Pulisic did. So they both have that in common. That's for sure. But speaking of FIFA and the World Cup, so yesterday France, they advanced 2-0 against Morocco. We've only got one game today or match. Sorry, still can't get used to that. It will be Spain and Belgium. So just think if the United States would have won 2 o'clock today, would have been the U.S. playing on a Friday. Can you imagine if you owned a bar and the Team USA was playing on a Friday at 2 o'clock? Man. That would have been something else.
1: Who do we want to win? Belgium?
3: We are all John Rahm today.
1: Okay. Spain.
0: We're all Spain. Okay. Tomorrow you got Norway, England, Argentina, and Switzerland. And then we will have the semifinals ready to go. Fox announced yesterday their final numbers came in for the World Cup, USA and Belgium. The final number, when you combine Telemundo along with the English-speaking Fox, 50.1 million people tuned into the game. Another amazing number. So remember Sunday night when we were all tuned in, Azteca Stadium, watching Mexico against England? 46.7 million tuned into that game. For England and Mexico, 46.7 million. Those two games was the most watched non-NFL sports events in the United States since 1994. And that was the Olympic Games back in 1994.
1: Yeah, we're going to get another World Cup.
0: So through the round of 16, 117.5 million Americans have watched the World Cup. 117 million. Through the round of 16, Americans have watched 98.4 billion minutes of the World Cup on television. 98.4 billion minutes. That is four times more than the 2022 tournament, and it's almost up three times from the tournament before. So like you said, I think the United States has slated itself pretty nicely for a future World Cup.
1: And to draw comparisons, but not to draw comparisons, it'll be interesting to see what kind of number the Women's World Cup gets coming up. In what, Brazil?
0: In Brazil.
1: Yeah.
0: Next June. We still have to qualify. I'm using air quotes.
1: Yeah.
0: But we're currently number...
1: That group, I'm confident we're okay.
0: Currently, we're number two in the FIFA world rankings when it comes to the women's team. So.
1: Who's one? I'll find out. I'll look it up. Not a big deal.
0: Japan used to be really, really good.
1: Yeah. We've got time. I'll start scouting.
0: Yeah. You got until next June. So when we come back on Three Man Front, ESPN has released their first FPI of the college football season.
1: Yes, we can get started now.
0: Some very interesting numbers on a formula that nobody understands, but we like to talk about it. We'll get into that next on Three Man Front.
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0: We're going to talk some ESPN FPI coming up at the bottom of the hour. We'll talk to Wimp Sanderson, but I just saw this from Washington, D.C. This would be good news for everybody in our listening audience. I don't come across anybody that would have a problem with this, which is very odd when you start looking at things that potentially will get passed in Washington, D.C. But the United States House of Representatives, they're expected in the coming days to vote on abolishing the seasonal time changes under the Sunshine Protection Act. In other words, no more daylight savings time, that we would be on the same time all year long. We would not be jumping our clocks up, back, whatever the case may be, would be one time all year long.
1: Yeah.
0: I'm for it.
1: I am too. Pass it today.
0: Yep. So apparently they believe the U.S. House will vote on it, and then it would go to the Senate. And if that happens, then it'll be signed into law. No more of this craziness of, what, fall back, spring forward, that kind of stuff.
1: Good.
0: Yeah. It won't be getting dark at 4:30 in the afternoon in November.
1: The renaming of light.
0: Yes.
1: Is how I've heard it described.
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0: So I noticed yesterday when ESPN released their college football FPI, this is their first rendition. They will make adjustments to it because, Landry, remember a couple years ago, we come on the program and the first edition of the FPI had Mississippi State as a top 10 team. Remember
1: yeah, it was not making sense. Yeah. We had to go back. We did math like 10 times trying to figure out what we could have missed and how the analytics added up. And it turns out they didn't.
0: Yeah. And then the next edition of the FPI.
1: It was corrected.
0: Yeah, they made the correction where Mississippi State was not in the top 10. And I'm not saying that maybe they miscalculated Alabama, but I was surprised, Conrad, to see that your Alabama Crimson Tide is a top 10 team. Matter of fact, they're ahead of the likes of LSU, Texas Tech, Texas A&M, Oklahoma, Southern Cal, Ole Miss, Michigan. They come in at number 8, according to the ESPN FPI.
3: Yeah, and when you look at kind of the breakdown of how they do the FPI, it makes more sense, right? Because they do, and I know a lot of people use this as criticism, but it does favor the SEC, and the main reason for that is because of the strength of the conference and the strength of schedule that a lot of these teams face, and so they're going to get the benefit of that. But you also have, they factor in certain things, recent recruiting rankings, they factor in recent success, historical data. So it's not surprising that a team like Alabama would maybe get a slight edge over an LSU with a new head coach coming in, a Texas A&M team that just finally kind of lived up to expectations for the first time in a while last year, an Oklahoma team that maybe you can poke a few more holes in and have a few more questions about their recent success. So, you know, that's not where they're going to be in the AP poll to start the season, but number 8, yeah, it's nice to have a single digit next to your name.
0: Yeah.
3: Not mad about that.
0: No, there's no question. I will want to, just for the purposes of the record, I want to tell you where ESPN had Alabama last year in the preseason FPI. Would you like to take a guess?
3: Number
1: 3.
3: 6.
0: Number 3.
3: Well, that's not good if we're going based on the trajectories of last year. That would mean we're finished about 13th this year.
0: So this is the way it was 14. Last year. Texas was number 1, Georgia number 2, Ohio State 3, Bama was 4, Penn State was 5. So Alabama and
3: I think they'd like a mulligan on a couple of those.
0: Mm-hmm. Next was then Oregon, Notre Dame, Clemson. Clemson was 8 last year.
3: Okay.
0: LSU was 9, and Ole Miss was 10.
3: Do you know where Indiana was? Do you have like the whole thing?
0: I do. Indiana was 25.
3: Okay, who's 20? Okay, that's good because Auburn's 22 this year, so there you go. See? So if Indiana could do it, then Auburn can do it.
0: Auburn could be the new Indiana.
2: That's you know right. Who's 25 this year?
0: Nebraska?
2: No, Iowa.
1: Oh. You guys.
3: Y'all 30, I think.
2: Yeah, we're 30.
1: Alabama has a 93% chance of winning at least 6 games.
3: Well, that's lower than the 96% chance I shared with y'all yesterday.
0: Wait, who was on? Was it Michael Bratton that was on with us and said that Alabama was, what, not going to win 6 games or 7 games?
3: No, he said 8-4 was their best case scenario.
0: Best case scenario. Okay. Didn't want to put words in Michael's mouth.
3: Well, it's easy to do.
1: Yeah, so Alabama is scheduled win loss projected. It's like 8.6. Meanwhile, you Auburn fans, a 69.8% chance, according to the FBI, of winning six games?
3: I think you'll take that. If you're 70% chance, roughly, we're going to a bowl game? Yeah. Mm-hmm.
1: You'll take it?
0: Absolutely. And as Conrad mentioned, the strength of schedule, which is always interesting. That is something that we debate a great deal once you get into the season. But it's interesting because in the preseason, you had every SEC team, for the exception of two, found themselves in the top 15. Two were not. Vanderbilt and Georgia. According to ESPN's FPI, Georgia has the easiest schedule in the SEC.
3: Well, that's a nice change. It's not Texas this year, so that's nice.
0: Mm-hmm. It is. Arkansas, according to the FPI, has the toughest schedule, not only in the SEC, but in the country. Next is
3: poor Silverfield.
0: And this is the thing. The top seven strength of schedule are all SEC teams. Arkansas the hardest, followed by Oklahoma, Texas, Kentucky, Ole Miss, Mississippi State, and Florida. That is your top seven strength of schedule. Then you got Ohio State. Then it goes back to the SEC, Texas A&M, South Carolina, LSU, Mizzou, Auburn, Tennessee, and Alabama.
3: Yeah, so 14 of the 15 hardest schedules in the country are the SEC. Shocker.
0: Correct.
3: Never would have guessed that.
0: And meanwhile, not picking on Molly. She's not the one that makes the schedules.
2: No, I'm not.
0: But her conference that she graduated from, you want to talk about a bunch of patsy schedules. I mean, this is pathetic. Ohio State's the only one in the top 10. Michigan is 16. Northwestern is 17. USC is 19. Nebraska's 21.
3: Good on y'all for challenging yourselves a little bit.
0: But, I mean, you're sitting there looking at all these teams, the strength of schedule, whether it's Iowa 38, Rutgers 39, Wisconsin 40, Penn State is 62.
3: Oregon and Indiana, they have just cakewalks, mm-hmm. all things considered.
0: Well, let's just not only pick on the Big Ten, let's go over to the ACC, where Florida State, according to the FPI, they've got the hardest strength of schedule. That's 22nd best in the country. So 21 teams in America has a tougher schedule than the ACC team with the toughest schedule. You got Florida State followed by Boston College, Stanford, North Carolina, Georgia Tech at 32, Clemson at 35, Syracuse at 41. The Miami Hurricanes, who most people, including most of us on this show, believe that they will potentially be one of those teams that could play for the national championship this year. According to the FPI, they were middle of the road in the ACC. They're 45th best in the country when it comes to their strength of schedule. And just to be fair, we'll look at the Big 12 quickly. The toughest strength of schedule in the Big 12 is Arizona State at 30. So 29 other teams in college football has a tougher schedule than the top team in the Big 12. Well, then you ask the question, what about Texas Tech?
1: What about Texas Tech?
0: Texas Tech is dead last in the Big 12 based on their strength of schedule, and they're 71st in the country.
1: Now I'm going to need to see that Texas game.
0: Yeah. The Kansas Jayhawks, they have a tougher schedule than Texas Tech, according to the FPI. So does Central Florida. So does Kansas State. So some interesting numbers. And listen, we had Brad Edwards, who used to be one of the big wigs at ESPN Stats and Information. He would come on the show every year, and he would do his best to try to educate me and Landrum on the FPI. And it is – even the people that work there have serious questions.
3: Yeah, it's a mystery machine.
0: It really is. Mm-hmm. So we love it because we're still 2 weeks away from SEC Media Days, and we love this type of stuff, and we will dive into it, and we will share it with you. But I just would not put a lot of stock in any of this.
3: Well, and to just, you know, poo-poo on the other conferences a little bit more, it is kind of funny. Like Ohio State, they have the best Big Ten conference schedule, or toughest. Why is that? Because they play Texas.
0: Texas.
3: Florida State has the toughest schedule in the ACC. Why is that?
0: Playing Alabama.
3: Play at Alabama.
0: Mm-hmm. Good point. And Arizona State plays Mississippi State this year, right?
1: They played them 2 years. I don't know. They play again?
0: I didn't know if that cycle was done.
3: Yeah, I'm not sure if it is or not.
1: The good news is for Miami in the strength of schedule, and we're going to be pointing to that, I'm guessing, as we get closer to the committee making their decision on who gets into the college football playoff, you've got Notre Dame, so those two will help each other's resume. Mm-hmm. Now, winning that game, as we saw last year, the head-to-head, how the committee looks at that. But other than that, on Miami's schedule out of the ACC, who's going to be that team?
0: So I think Conrad has, like, he's figured this out. They do not play Mississippi State this year. But guess who they do play out of the Southeastern Conference?
1: Oh, wait. Arizona State plays...
0: Much better than Mississippi State.
3: Did they play Ole Miss?
1: Is it LSU?
0: Texas A&M.
1: Okay, Texas A&M. That's it.
3: That was it.
0: At College Station.
3: Yeah, it's almost like the other conferences need us a little bit to boost them up sometimes.
0: Isn't that amazing?
3: Yeah, but they would tell you otherwise. That no. We need them desperately, but...
0: No, based on the Big 12 media of the last few days, correct. That they are right...
1: Miami's first four games, Stanford on the road. Florida A&M, Wake Forest, and Central Michigan.
3: Well, it's going to be tough, Lantrum.
0: Okay. And FSU Dave also points out to us on the text line, 205-834-9450, not only does Florida State play Alabama, but they play Florida.
3: Yes, good point.
0: So another reason why Florida State is up in the strength of schedule portion of the FPI.
1: Y'all need anything else the rest of college football? I mean, can we... Do anything else for you?
3: We're handing them national championships on a silver platter now because we're not even getting to the game. So
1: No.
3: We're doing everything we can to help them.
0: Yeah, we're killing each other during the season playing the 9 conference games now.
1: This is retribution for the Saban years.
0: Yeah, coming back. Coming up next, we will

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1: 10:32 here on Three Man Front on the Friday edition. The Coach Wimp Sanderson presented by Craneworks coming up momentarily. Little news out of the Big 12. Iowa State's athletic director, Jamie Pollard, set to retire in 2027. He's done a wonderful job, really, in his time there in Ames with successful basketball and football hires and very outspoken here recently about the state of the Big 12 and the state of intercollegiate athletics. But Jamie Pollard, a good one, the AD there at Iowa State, tired of losing coaches like Matt Campbell, retiring in 2027. We're going to have rain this weekend. 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When Sammy answers the phone, tell him Landrum from Three Man Front sent you.
2: It's always a highlight of the week for us to get a chance to catch up with Coach Wimp Sanderson, brought to you by Craneworks.
3: Lift it, load it, grade it, grind it, move it, haul it, rig it, dig it, Craneworks, Craneworks, yeah, the big dog's got it.
4: Wimp Sanderson on Three Man Front is brought to you by Craneworks. Lift it, buy it, rent it, the big dog's got it. And now, Wimp Sanderson.

0: I was Cleveland Indian hat, Cleveland Indian shirt, Cleveland Indian pajamas.
1: Pajamas?
2: Pajamas?
0: Oh yeah.
1: Hold on a second. Sure. Are they footed pajamas?
0: Well, maybe they're stuff that I wear as the pajamas.
1: Okay.
0: Maybe not real pajamas. But anyway, I got a lot of Cleveland Indian stuff. I got Cleveland Indian, boy, there's some valuable stuff back in 1947. I got Cleveland Indian stuff that they had about years and years and years ago. Magazines and books that somebody ought to keep. I hope my kids won't throw them away. So I don't like them as much now that the Guardians.
1: So you don't have any Guardian stuff, right? So if me and Landrum bought you a Guardians jersey, you wouldn't wear it?
0: No.
1: Okay.
0: I've marked through it, make it Indians. You know, Guardians and Indians almost spell the same way.
2: If I got you a shirt, though, Coach, with the Indians logo, the Wahoo logo.
1: Yeah, Chief Wahoo.
2: Would you wear it?
0: Yeah, I'll wear it.
2: Okay.
0: Yeah, sure.
2: I'll wear it. I know a guy.
0: All right. On all this schedule talk, y'all, let me tell you something. Coaching and trying to do things. The main word, y'all, is expectations.
1: Right.
0: What kind of expectations do you go? And so what you need to do is get better players than your opponent and play an easy schedule. Because when you play an easy schedule and you got better players, you don't talk about it. But you don't talk about how anything about that. Then you just go ahead and play. You win all your games, and most of them, and everybody's happy to get a new contract. Easy schedule's fine. Ain't nothing wrong with easy schedule. I can tell you right now who's going to be at the top of the SEC, about three teams. I can tell you who's going to be at the bottom, and I don't know who's going to be in the middle. At the very top is going to be Georgia, Texas, and A&M. That's going to be at the top. The middle part, you don't really know, and the bottom part naturally will be Arkansas. Not naturally, but Arkansas and Mississippi State, and the most improved team will be Oklahoma. So those are the ones, in my opinion, and so those are the ones that we can talk about fast and give our listeners a lot of good information. Everything's expectations right now. If we all knew what was happening, you wouldn't have a good radio show. Y'all got a good radio show because you make people think about what might happen. We don't know what's going to happen, so that's the difference. So it should be very. Alabama's got a new a running back. They think it's pretty good. Not new, but running back, and I think they'll be better offensively, much better. They got two people in the offensive line are better. I think Alabama's going to be better. I think your schedule is going to make them better early in the year because they play teams that if you look at the 68, and that's what you have to do sometimes when you're on radio shows. If you look at the 68, and that don't mean it's right, then the four schedule games: Kentucky number 47, South Carolina 46, FSU 50, and Mississippi State 52. That's not the first four games. Mississippi State's not, but Kentucky, South Carolina, and Florida State are. Before you get to Georgia, who's number 6, then the schedule gets really hard. So if you can get by those first three or four games, East Carolina is bad name good team. So you got to be careful. You got to be careful with bad name good team. 25, I think you guys know more about it than I do. 25-point favorite, 25.5-point favorite, Alabama. So Auburn, got some Auburn listeners. Auburn is going to be better. They're a 7-point favorite against Baylor. They'll beat Baylor more than that in Atlanta. Baylor's down a little bit. I don't think Baylor can beat Auburn over there. I think they'll get a running game going. So I already said a whole lot. So anyway, when you look at the most interesting thing for me will be on my show today, where I had somebody on from LSU, and is LSU plays Ole Miss. That'd be very interesting to me. I want to know if Lane Kiffin, on his own 25-yard line, is going to go for it on 4th and 4. Does he have the you-know-what to go for it on 4th and 4 at Ole Miss? I don't think he does. He might, but I doubt it. 4th and 4? Oof.
2: No. What do you think that crowd is going to be like?
0: You can't get enough policemen there.
2: Yeah.
0: You can't be. It's according. I forget what time the game is. I should not be on here without telling you.
1: It is prime time, Coach. Night time. Okay. They're in Oxford.
0: Okay. Well, by the time they get there, even though it's not Baton Rouge where they drink more whiskey than they do at Oxford because they can't buy it as fast as Oxford, they'll be soured up where it'll be ready to go. There'll be policemen everywhere, so I don't think the president will go. He don't want to go see that, but it's going to be a heck of a game. It's going to be If you want to rank them, I look at the rankings because that's all I got to do. And you know, they pick LSU in the 48. They pick them 8. They pick Ole Miss in the 48 teams. They pick them 12. Whether that high or not, that's pretty high. I have no idea. I bounce it was 10. So we'll just have to wait and see. You know where they stand, but. That's what this month of July is all about, trying to, you know, talk about what's going to happen, and I like to do that. And I think quarterback-wise, it may be that Russell is really a good quarterback that we keep, and they keep pretty quiet about it. They don't say a lot about that, and I think that's good. He'll get out there against Mac, see who's the best, and the other kid, and see who's the best. Russell is supposed to be very good. Now, you're as good as your offensive line. And I think they picked up a couple of offensive linemen that are pretty good. Schedule is favorable for the first 6 games. When Georgia starts, it's not very good. It's pretty hard. We do have a break in there one time when you're off, but you've got the Tennessees and LSUs when you play that. And Auburn, I think, is going to be better because they're going to run a bit more. So, what else?
1: By the way.
0: I evaluated and looked at a lot of players when I was trying to sign people. How would I have evaluated soccer players? Would I have looked at their feet to see if they could kick or see if they could run? Which would I do?
1: I'm going to go soccer. I mean, I'm going to go them kicking. And the reason why is because hand-foot coordination. I mean, eyes and foot coordination. Yeah.
0: One is saying, I'm the head soccer coach. I'm sending you 2 guys out. So one of you, Andrew's saying,
2: I'm going with speedsters.
0: Yeah. He's going with speed. Now, Pat's going with something else. He's going with feet.
1: That's right. I want to see how hard you can kick the ball.
0: Well, one of them is going to get fired if I'm going to pick out the one that got me the best player. So I'll have to give me another coach. Because one of them came in and said feet, and the other one said running ability.
2: Yep.
0: What about
2: I want Congo like speed, like we saw from that team from the Congo.
0: What about fat guys? Well, I'm not talking about. I know you don't want fat goalies, but do you? How many players are on team? 7?
1: No, a little bit more than that, Coach. It's 11.
0: How many? 11.
1: 11.
2: Yeah.
0: 11 players on each team.
1: Yes.
0: I thought it was 7.
1: No, it's 11. Now, it might be 7 down at your local park if you they, drive by there and they're playing.
2: That's a lower classification. They play 7 on Sunday.
0: I counted them on 9. I thought it was just 7. Of course, I can't count it to 6. So
3: we played like there are only 7 people out there, Coach.
1: It seemed like Belgium had like 20 out there, and we had 5.
0: Yeah, Belgium was darn good. Yeah, they were good.
1: But yeah, it's 11 on 11, Coach.
0: Yeah. Okay. And if you go out and to evaluate people in your country, I guess you have to get them out of your country, don't you? You can't go to another country and bring them into your country, can you?
1: As long as you can get a visa.
2: Yeah, I think
0: That's a good. I think that's a pretty good question. Can you go to another country and get a guy to come to your country? Can you?
1: I would say it's a little bit more difficult these days, Coach, than it was 4 years ago.
2: Yeah.
0: Well, I hope somebody calls in after I hang up, tells me whether I can go from. You know, it's called some people. They don't even know about it.
1: So, a couple of weeks ago, you told us that you weren't going to watch a lot of it. I mean, just because of this, because of the scheduling. But, I mean, what was your overall impression of the United States? Coach, you've heard it for the majority of your life, just like we have, that the U.S. soccer team was on the cusp of becoming the greatest sport in our nation, and we keep falling flat on our face on this men's team. I mean, what did you think of their performance?
0: I think they played hard. I just don't think it was good. They made a bad mistake in that game. I didn't see that mistake. What was the mistake they made in that game?
1: Well, the goalie made a
2: goalie
1: couple
2: came
1: of them.
2: Out and
0: yeah. That's what he whiffed. What happened there?
2: He whiffed and he had come way out of the box, and it was an easy goal for them because nobody was back.
0: Okay, well,
1: we played more defensive, Coach, based on me and Landrum being experts now in soccer. We did not think we attacked well enough.
0: Well, I think you play too much at midcourt. I think you got to get the ball down there and kick the
2: crap out
0: of
2: it. Get in the paint, Coach. You got to get in the paint to your bigs.
1: Get down to the post.
2: And tell him don't dribble, don't put the ball on the floor. Go up with it.
0: Well, I don't know what the pain is in that soccer crap, but
2: well, it's just that box, right?
1: Yeah, I think that's what it was.
2: That's what I call it.
0: And your goalie's got to be good.
2: Yeah,
0: you can't have no dog goalie.
2: No,
0: and
2: no 6'7", 6'8", like a good wing.
1: As coach said, you can't have a fat goalie.
2: No wingspan though, coach.
0: Okay. Yeah. Well, the other game the other night, they had the kickoff to see who won.
2: Yeah,
0: you knew that, didn't you?
2: On the kicks. That kick.
1: Yeah,
0: on the kickoff, and it went four times for somebody won, I think. Didn't it? On the kickoff?
2: Yeah.
0: They both kicked, did a good job for about three kicks each, and then fourth kick, somebody won. Is that correct?
2: It's the best out of five, out of your five kicks, and then you alternate players.
0: All right, now, after five, what do you do then?
2: I have no idea.
0: Okay.
2: Well, you can't – I have no idea what they do.
0: After five.
2: Well, what if nobody makes one? Is I think what you're asking.
0: That's
2: right?
0: The question I'm asking. I thought you two boobers should know.
2: No, I don't know. What happens, Pat? Do we do it again?
1: We absolutely do it again.
2: So we just start over?
3: No, you go one by one.
1: Yeah, you don't have five more kicks. I guess
3: it's until you make one and the other team misses
1: right.
3: it. Yeah,
2: it seems pretty silly to me, Coach.
0: Yeah. Well.
1: I think they should just keep playing like nonstop.
2: Yes.
0: Well, I think if I were one of those countries,
2: that's how you decide.
0: I would find out the best player in the other countries, and I would fly my assistant over there and get them, steal them, bring them to my country. That's what I do. I mean, anything wrong with that? To come?
1: Well, no, yeah. Not at all.
0: If you got some,
2: you can't take them against their will, but. Yeah.
0: Well, not against their will, but if you got enough jacket, we'll be against their will.
2: This is true.
0: Will. Yeah. I'm not coming to your country. You know, how about a couple of me? I'll be there tomorrow.
2: Yeah.
0: That's the way that goes.
1: That's a good philosophy.
0: That's what I do. Well, I said enough. And to that advertisement y'all do about the guy being able to play golf half price over 60.
1: Mm-hmm.
0: I don't think I'll teach Sonny over 100. If you're over 100, you get to play. I'm going to teach Sonny how to play.
2: You need to, Coach. That'd be great.
0: Yeah, you know Sonny plays tennis, and yeah. But when you're at the net, you ain't got to move. You scratch your nose. You don't do jack crap and sticky racket out there. That's all you do. You don't play.
2: Well, Coach is so tall.
0: And you know, when you're in the back, the only word you say is long. That's all you say, long.
2: That's right.
0: So, well, I don't know what else I could tell y'all. Y'all doing good. But those teams that Alabama plays, and I think this too about Alabama. It's going to be interesting to see because people get on to them about three stars. I've already got that star stuff, so I'm not getting on this show about that again. But I think it's the abilities that the assistant coaches have and the guys that they get for your head coach. And I played golf with Kalen DeBoer, and he's the nicest guy in the world, and I think a good football coach and knows the score. And we'll see what happens. So that's about all I know.
2: Well, Coach, tell us about our good friends at CraneWorks.
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2: Amen. Thank you, Coach.
1: Thanks,
2: we appreciate
1: Coach.
2: You.
0: See you.
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15: You know, summer is a great time to re-examine how much time your kids are spending on social media, along with what they are seeing and who they are engaging with. Ask them how the posts in their feed make them feel. These apps are built to be addictive, so kids, all of us in fact, will keep coming back for more, even when we are made to feel worse. It's bizarre. You might need to help your son or daughter reset their algorithm by unfollowing certain accounts and following or interacting with more positive ones. They might need suggestions of other healthier things to do, or to see you leading the way by example and putting your own phone away. In the run-up to bedtime, everyone's phone should go away, no questions asked. And if you need some help, sort of, I guess, resetting expectations, try engaging parents of your kids' friends for a more coordinated effort. I'm Dr. Sanjay Gupta, helping you live a better life.
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0: And Coach Wim Sanderson joins us now on the Higginbotham Hotline. Coach, before we get started, all of us are wearing baseball jerseys today. I'm just curious, did you ever own a Chief Wahoo jersey back in your days for the Cleveland Indians?
1: I got Cleveland Indian stuff. I got Cleveland Indian.

0: It is 10:52. Welcome back in the Friday edition of Three Man Front. Always awesome to talk to Coach Wimp Sanderson. 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Take us along wherever you go. I know a lot of folks still on vacation. Got a couple more weeks before kids get back to school. 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
1: Text line is open, 205-834-9450. We take you there now. And Dave firing in and saying new players take turns on the penalty kicks at the end of a regulation and injury time, I guess, if the score is still tied in soccer. Trying to catch everybody else up on the context. He said, but you can't use any of the first five until you go through all of the team and then you start over. All right, good. Love the show as always. Hey, Conrad, how's that $10,000 couch treating you?
0: Yeah, we haven't heard much about the couch.
2: Yeah, we had to return it.
0: It's too expensive. Monthly payment's too high?
2: No, we wanted it. It was comfortable, but there's something about elephant skin. I don't know if you've ever had a couch.
1: Elephant skin, it's got the really fine prickly hair.
2: Yeah. It kind of tickles you when you sit on it, so it's kind of like an adventure every day.
0: Do you sit on it naked?
1: But if you go against the grain...
2: My house.
1: If you go against the grain, it's like a cat's tongue.
0: It's not what I heard.
2: No, the couch is great. And it was not $10,000 for the record.
0: Why did you misrepresent it then? Why did you brag, make people think that it was a lot more expensive?
2: I feel like I did not participate in that.
0: What's wrong? You have a bad look on your face. What was that about? You okay?
3: Something about him being naked on the couch.
1: That
3: was just weird.
1: See, I missed that too. Don't draw attention to it, Molly.
0: He said it's his house.
2: What's the purpose of buying your own house if you can't, you know, get comfortable?
1: Take wind baths like Ben Franklin used to do, naked.
2: Is that what he did?
1: Not on the veranda. Yeah, he took wind baths. He was an interesting fellow.
2: What is a wind bath?
1: You let the wind blow all over your naked body and get all those germs off.
2: Sorry, Benjamin, that don't work.
1: The air didn't have near as many pollutants back then.
0: Have you tried it?
2: I mean, I guess don't knock it till you try it, but I don't think I'm going to try it.
0: Try it on that couch tonight. Just open the doors and the windows and sit on the couch.
2: Well, that's what I call it, airing it out.
0: Yeah, take a wind bath.
1: Go to one of those car washes and just go to the very end.
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14: A better life with Dr. Sanjay Gupta.
15: Osteoporosis affects millions of people in the United States and around the world. It's a disease that basically causes someone's bones to become weak, brittle, and porous, which can increase their risk of fractures. Now, the good news here is there are things you can do other than, or in addition to, taking medications to prevent fractures before it's too late. One is to up your intake of calcium and vitamin D. You also want to eat more protein. One functional medicine dietitian told us that helps build muscle, and if you're building muscle strength, then you are also building bone strength. You want to be mindful of your workouts. The best ways to build bone density, one therapist told us, are going to be resistance exercises like lifting weights, and also exercises that make your bones take a bit of an impact, such as jumping or even running, just loading the bones a little bit more. I'm Dr. Sanjay Gupta, helping you live a better life.
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0: It is 11 o'clock. We begin hour number two on this Friday. Hope everyone is off to a good start on this Friday. And everyone has a nice weekend. Looks like some possible storms tomorrow night. So if you got anything to do outside, yard work and etc., better get that done before the storms come in later on Saturday. We talked a lot about the FPI in hour number one as ESPN released its first edition of the FPI for college football. Alabama comes in at number 8. Good news, Auburn is a top 25 team, coming in at number 22.
1: That's a win.
0: Mm-hmm.
1: That means that the FPI likes your roster, likes some of your returning players, and it likes the way that all of that works in the crazy analytics of your schedule.
0: It's interesting because Alabama has the eighth best team, according to the FPI, but they have the 9th best chance of making the playoff, according to the FPI. Bama comes in at 41.3% chance of making the FPI. I'm sitting here going down the list. I'm looking to see what the percentage is for Auburn, and I do not.
1: 12.
0: 12%?
1: Mm-hmm.
0: Is that correct?
2: 12%. Yes, it's 12%.
0: Yep, there it is. Yeah, they're right behind Mizzou and ahead of Iowa.
1: Yeah.
0: On the list. So it's pretty good.
1: Just for Auburn and that program, just to be in the top 25 of anything.
0: Molly's Nebraska, 7.3% chance. So according to the FPI, Auburn has a better opportunity to make the college football playoff than Nebraska.
3: So you're saying there's a chance.
0: There's a chance. Yeah, there's a 7.3%
3: chance. There's always a chance.
1: With that 21st ranked schedule.
3: Yeah.
1: Difficulty.
3: Woo.
0: Very much so. You remember yesterday we were talking about how LSU recently fired its chief financial officer and a total of 25 employees trying to save $3.7 million. And then yesterday we talked about it on the show, but the Tiger Athletic Foundation invited the top 40 LSU donors to a private event at the governor's mansion for a first look and an alternative revenue generating opportunity for LSU athletics. The letter and invite says the opportunity is the first of its kind nationally and could quite possibly change the future of college sports in America. It also stated that this is not an ask for money. This is not a fundraiser. This is informational. This is a conversation about the future of LSU athletics, end of quote. So I went back and did a little look. Here's probably one of the main reasons why they're having this meeting. LSU is currently, they have $71 million of dead money on the books. What does that mean? Well, if you're an NFL fan, you know exactly what that means when you look at dead money on your cap space. You paid Brian Kelly $54 million. Matt McMahon, basketball coach, you paid him $8 million. Scott Woodward, the former athletics director, you paid him $6 million. And by the way, you had to pay the Ole Miss Rebels $3 million to get Lane Kiffin out of Oxford, Mississippi. So that is a grand total of over $70 million that the LSU Athletics Department is on the hook of paying off these people, not to coach for them and to get Lane Kiffin from Ole Miss. So they need to have a meeting. They need to talk. They need to figure out how they're going to move forward. I went back and I looked. The 10 previous years before this $70+ million dead cap hit on these buyouts, LSU paid $43 million over a 10-year period on buyouts. Over a 10-year period.
1: Yeah.
0: So they averaged $4.3 million a year for the 10 years prior, every year, to pay off a coach or to pay somebody else not to work for you.
1: And now they're cutting 3.7.
0: And now for 1 year, it was over $70 million. And I understand that Brian Kelly was the bulk of the $70 million. But, I mean, if you're sitting there, you're trying to figure out, as the governor told us, this is not something that we create out of thin air. The governor stood up in front of a national television audience and said, hey, we don't know where this money's coming from. Like, well, we've got problems here. These agents are corrupting the business, and we just don't have this money. So now they've called the 40 top LSU donors to the governor's mansion to try to figure out moving forward how they're going to be able to sustain this.
1: I've known a few people that have said, you know what, I probably can't afford it, but we'll figure out that later. I've got to have it. And they've made the purchase. It seems like this is kind of similar because you think about the window, especially in college football and how competitive it is. and going and getting a Lane Kiffin when they did. They had to move then. You can't wait to have finance meetings and meet with the CFO and involve all these other people, especially because it was so covert in how they handled the whole thing for most of it. But
2: remember
1: when
2: he thought it was going to fall on the taxpayer?
1: It was like shooting an aim. That's what it feels like here with this whole financial situation. But you know what? There will be donors that probably didn't plan on giving money that was going to be earmarked for whatever they're calling this that will give money.
2: And you also wonder, because we talked about it a little bit yesterday, right? Does somebody step up? Now, maybe you just feel spurned by it and you don't, but there's somebody out there that's like, I really want to be at that meeting. How much do I have to give? Give me the number. I'll do it. I want to be there.
1: Yeah.
2: I'll make my donation right now. Maybe.
1: Yeah. Whatever LSU is facing financially, it pales in comparison when you look at the P&L sheet, the ledger book of one Rutgers University and their athletics department.
2: Well, at least you can point to LSU. Won a baseball World Series.
1: Oh, yeah, and you can justify. Like,
2: yeah.
1: I don't know what the ROI is on baseball or winning one in another sport.
2: But you've got competitive products.
1: Not football. Yeah. Yeah.
0: Well, this is the opening paragraph. I'm sitting here looking at the letter that was posted by some of the folks that actually got the letter yesterday. And this is the opening paragraph. It says, college athletics is at its financial crossroads, and we're feeling it every day at LSU. As someone who has contributed generously to our athletic programs to keep them operational, you know how unsustainable the budget of the athletic department looks and how hard TAF has worked with our donors to assist. So when you're openly admitting that this is an unsustainable model, but you continue to put all that money at some, I mean, is this the point? Is this the breaking point? Is this why they're saying this is unsustainable? I mean, when the Tiger Athletic Fund is saying, look, we can't sustain this. We need people to give us some ideas of what we can do. What about not spending above what you can afford?
1: Yeah, you would start there, but the competitive nature again, and football being king, and you start thinking about, all right, well, we got to have our fan base, and this is our number one man money maker, and got to get them energized, and make sure you have everything you need there for the program.
0: I just love this.
1: But none of this is – Pat, the market has been outpacing the funds for now 2 or 3 years. Mm-hmm. I mean, the way that it's exponentially growing in the value for a specific player, whether it be college basketball – heck, we're hearing college wrestling now. College wrestlers are getting upwards of $500,000 to wrestle. Molly, I know you used to dance at those events, but I've never seen college wrestling in person. I know it's big in the Big Ten.
3: Yeah.
1: I know it's big in the Big Ten, and maybe that's a better return on investment. But it's happening everywhere. And who knows? Is a bill, protects College Sports Act, is that going to save us from waking up one morning and then realizing that there's a bunch of schools that just they can't do it anymore?
0: I think you're already there.
1: I think we're there.
0: I just
1: and some schools just don't want to admit that they can't do it anymore.
0: Yeah, I mean, because it hurts their, you know.
1: According to people we've talked to.
0: Hurts their pride.
1: Well, it hurts your pride, but also, you know, they can correlate it to admission and that being the front door, the front porch to your university. How many times have we heard that with your football program?
0: And I'm not going to quote the exact number, but I was reading a report last night from Louisiana, and just like most schools, they will put forth the student. There's always a fee. You know, having a son that graduated 2 years ago from college, I would get his statement, and I would look at all these added-on fees that he would have to pay for, including a portion of the athletic department. So, again, my son loves sports. It wasn't a big deal, but there are plenty of people that go to school for the reasons not about sports. And then you're subsidizing some of these athletic departments, and it really pisses people off.
1: Yeah.
0: Because it's like, this is not why I'm going to school. I'm going to school to get a degree. I'm not there to watch a football team, or I'm not to subsidize a basketball team or a women's softball team. That's not my deal. But it is interesting because one of the final lines in this letter that was sent to the big donors, it says, let me be clear. This is not an ask for money. It's not a fundraiser. It's informational. This is a conversation about the future of LSU athletics.
1: It is ask for money. It's just an indirect ask for money.
2: That's what I was saying, but if you want to give money, I mean,
0: yeah, we're not going to turn it down.
1: You guys have the conversation about how ultimately we're going to meet our demise financially.
2: Now, we are going to pass a plate at the end.
1: Yeah.
2: But don't feel obligated. It's just there if you want it.
1: Yeah, we know it's tough for all of you multimillionaires that are in this room today.
0: And I'm sure they'll come in and they'll say, look, you know, it was a really weird year because we had to pay off Brian Kelly, which was $54 million. We got rid of the basketball coach for $8 million. We got rid of the athletics director for $6 million. Then everybody wanted Lane Kiffin, so we went and got him, and that cost us another $3 million. Unfortunately, the women's basketball team did not live up to it. I mean, they're paying her $2-3 million a year. They didn't live up to what they needed to do. They weren't bringing people in, so, you know. But when you see the word unsustainable, and then you just paid $70 million for people not to coach on your campus. I don't know, man. It seems like that's a hard ask.
1: Might be getting another patch on that LSU jersey. You got room for one more.
0: Yeah, I mean, the NCAA will let you have
1: two. One side on one side?
0: Maybe that's what it is. Maybe it's like, hey, listen, we've got one. Let's get another one. Let's go.
1: Meet that shortfall. I'm like you, though. The top 40 donors, I'd have pushed it out to 50.
0: Yeah. I mean, once again, you're number 41 on the list. Like, can you imagine all those calls from who was number 41, 42, 43, and 44? It's like going, what do we got to do?
1: Isn't it fun?
0: Doesn't take a mathematician to figure out that this is not sustainable anywhere at any time.
1: No. But let's just get an entertaining college football season. Forget about it for about 3.5-4 months. And
0: let's fire 25 people.
1: Yeah.
0: That work at the university.
1: Then we'll get to December. And then that's when we have deadlines on when decisions and committees have to get together and agree. And we can fret over that. Yeah. Good stuff.
0: Well, the good news is that John Cohen is raising a lot of money for Auburn. And I don't think Auburn is calling in their top 40 boosters and saying, hey guys, we got to have a talk. I mean, they're doing a really good job raising money down on the plains. 70% increase under John Cohen.
1: That's job security these days.
0: Yeah, no doubt about it. Text line is open, 205-834-9450. When we come back on Three Man Front, we're getting a little bit of an inside look at the wedding of the century. We will tell you what went on during the Tay-Tay and Kelsey wedding. Somebody that got fired at MSG is going public and telling the world what he saw. We'll give you that next.
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0: How'd you think last week at this time? We're all excited about the World Cup and the wedding of the millennium. Tay-Tay and Kelsey.
1: I like to listen to this song in my earbuds as I'm walking barefoot through my grass.
0: Do you really?
1: Mm-hmm. No.
0: You don't?
1: I know that song, though. I recognize that one.
0: Yeah.
1: That's one of the older ones.
0: Yeah, it was one of her first big ones, right?
2: It was a very popular song, yeah.
0: Mm-hmm. First big one. Did you play that at your wedding?
2: No.
0: You didn't?
2: I don't think we played any Taylor Swift.
0: You played a lot of Jay-Z, didn't you?
2: Yeah, actually.
0: Did you?
2: Yeah, I kind of got to control the playlist at our wedding.
0: That's good.
2: Y'all weren't there, though, so you wouldn't know.
1: No, you had it on Friday night in football season.
0: Yeah, sorry. A little busy on Friday
1: night. It appears you did not want us there.
0: Yeah. Yeah, let's do that. So, Jason Kelce, his brother, he was the best man, by the way, Travis Kelce, marries Tay-Tay, Taylor Swift, at Madison Square Garden. And I was reading where all the people that supposedly was part of the wedding, I guess most of the guests, they had to sign NDAs. Most of the people that worked the wedding event inside Madison Square Garden had to sign NDAs. Well, apparently, there was a group of people that worked for MSG that did not sign any NDAs. And reportedly, this individual that we're about to play the audio from, who works for MSG, posted some pictures, supposedly, because I can't verify that they actually came from the wedding, but he posted some pictures, and then once his bosses at MSG saw that he did that, they fired him. They didn't fire him because he didn't sign an NDA. He was just a Madison Square Garden employee, and apparently if you work for Madison Square Garden, whether you're working the Taylor Swift concert, not the concert, but the wedding, or the Conrad Van Order wedding, you cannot take pictures of an event that they are hosting and then posting them on social media. That's just their company policy. So I believe this guy's name is Joey Noble.
2: Not so noble, huh?
0: What you're about to hear is what he posted on his TikTok account about the wedding and the ceremony.
3: I lost my job at MSG and I didn't sign any NDA. So the reason why I got fired was not because of Taylor Swift. I don't think she even saw the photos that I posted, but it's because you're not supposed to post private events on social media. And so it just happened to be Taylor Swift's party. So I've seen a lot of photos that are real and I've seen a lot of photos that aren't real. So here's what I saw. So I worked on the catering side of things. So I worked with the foods. I wasn't the cook. I gave the food to the tables. First, there was desserts. It's like, you know, pastries, donuts, whatever you can think of, but they're nice and fancy. They have tea all over it. For the main course, we had mac and cheese and dino nuggies because apparently that's what Travis wants. So they're really particular about his dietary restrictions. And for Taylor Swift, it was also dino nuggies and cabbage. I don't know what her thing with cabbage was, but there was a lot of cabbage there. I remember I was handing out cabbage left and right. I didn't get to watch a lot of the stuff, but I did get to watch the actual ceremony because we were handing out the champagne. So unfortunately, I didn't take many photos, but I have some of that. And then I have one where they were doing a seance at the after party. And so I could maybe post that, but it might be behind the paywall.
1: Is that a seance?
0: That's what he said.
2: Isn't that where you try to talk to spirits?
0: That's correct.
1: Yeah. So, no.
0: So this is what this guy, now, once again, we're giving you the disclaimer. I do not know if this individual worked at MSG. I don't know if he was there. I don't know if anything that you just heard is valid. Okay. So I'm just using that as a disclaimer.
1: There's something to be said for mac and cheese and dino nuggets. On a Wednesday night, it's good. It's comfort food. That's the dinosaur shape. Chicken nuggets,
0: correct?
1: Right? That you get, you heat them up in the oven or however you do it. Cabbage for her.
0: Now, Molly, you have a supposed menu card.
4: I'm an internet sleuth.
1: But cabbage for her.
4: I'm just going to give my opinion. I don't think this is real because there's a couple typos. One of them, it says Tyson Dino Nuggets, and they spelled Tyson wrong.
0: Right. It's not T-Y. They spelled it T-I.
4: Yeah. dino nuggets and mac and cheese and then mac and cheese and cabbage? Like, that doesn't even sound appetizing. Mac and cheese and cabbage?
0: Yeah.
4: Dino nuggets and mac and cheese, maybe.
0: That's why I call BS.
4: Yeah.
0: But I do think it's funny. And then he throws in the thing about the seance.
1: Well, everybody likes mac and cheese.
4: Also, I'm going to, like, zoom this in for you, Pat. Does this not say Michael Jackson right there as the watermark?
0: Yes.
4: You know what I mean?
0: Yes, it does. But read the list.
4: I'll read you the menu that this is the one that was posted.
0: Okay. Yeah, this is what this individual was one of the things that he posted.
4: Cornelia Street Dog, which Cornelia Street is the street that Taylor Swift lived on. I know that because she has a song called Cornelia Street.
1: Okay.
4: That's the reason why I know that, everybody.
1: It's a dog?
4: Like a hot dog.
1: Okay.
4: Yes. The Tortured Po' Boy Department, which her album is the Tortured Poets Department.
1: Okay. That's good.
4: Death by a Thousand Cold Cut Sandwiches.
0: I think that's pretty good.
2: Okay, yeah, it's another
4: song. She has a song called Death by a Thousand Cuts.
1: Yeah. Mm-hmm. Yeah.
4: You Belong with Meatballs and Spaghetti.
1: Mm-hmm.
4: Invisible String Beans. She has a song called Invisible String. And then Filet Mignon Done All Too Well, which is a song called All Too Well.
2: I'd prefer medium
4: but
2: rare.
4: The fact that the exclusive to the bride and groom is Tyson Dino Nuggets, spelt wrong, and mac and cheese and mac and cheese and cabbage. Like,
0: that's a weird combo.
2: Well, the thing that threw me off was he brings up, well, Travis has dietary restrictions because he's an NFL player and he needs to, you know,
0: so
2: stay
0: eating,
2: in shape.
0: You're eating chicken nuggets?
2: And mac and cheese? Like,
4: there's no way.
2: I don't know. Maybe there's something to it, but
0: so in another
1: maybe
0: one,
1: because I don't know. Maybe they put the I in Tyson because there was the I in Dino. I'd like to think that they actually ate Dino Nuggets.
2: I mean, that seems very on brand for what we think about Travis Kelce, but
1: yeah.
2: I just go to
1: that's actually very endearing to me for Travis Kelce if he requested Dino Nuggets and mac and cheese at his wedding.
2: I respect it.
4: So on that video of him showing off this alleged menu, someone commented and said, Tyson is spelt wrong, and why does it say Michael Jackson all over it? He commented back, this was Michael Jackson's menu, but he didn't show, so I kept it. What?
0: Oh. I mean, is it kind of like...
1: I knew somebody who was in charge of stage and sound at a local place here, and I worked an event, and I got to talking to him, and he said that David Copperfield, the magician, had come to this particular venue here in Birmingham several years ago, and, you know, illusionist, and he was able to go through the Great Wall of China at one time. It was probably a little bit before you guys' time. I mean, Pat remembers him, but he had to sign an NDA, like big time NDA. It was a really, really big deal. Not to reveal any of the secrets.
0: Mm-hmm. Now, some of the things that this guy did post that would kind of, that gave you a little bit of, okay, well, maybe this guy was there because he showed his name tag. He had a special name tag for the wedding, for the event. And the reason that he had it with him is because he had gone to get something, I guess, in another part of MSG. And he got locked out. He didn't have his key card. And so he had to get another badge or whatever. So he had an additional badge.
2: Gotcha.
0: And so he showed his badge from the wedding. And he showed some other things that gave you the...
2: He wouldn't be able to have them if he wasn't actually there.
0: It was circumstantial,
2: yeah,
0: to say the least. But I'm like you guys. Like, when I'm listening to this and... You know, I'm like going, okay, the dietary restrictions for Kelce, I'm like, okay. And then cabbage? Like, it just the whole combination. And then the whole thing about a seance.
2: Yeah, what spirits are they trying to talk to? Is, like, does she have, I don't know, like a grandparent or something? I don't know.
0: And that's why we pointed out that we cannot.
2: No, but I want to believe it. Like, I really like to believe that they had dino chicken nuggets and then went and tried to talk to someone's dead grandma. Around a thing of candles.
1: Well, that's what I was thinking for our relatives who couldn't be with us.
2: Yeah.
0: But Joey Noble, which is the guy's name on TikTok who posted all that.
2: I'll take his word for it. It's good enough for me.
4: Dino Nuggets.
2: I'll take his word for it.
1: Well, there's a lot of benefits to cabbage. It's rich in nutrients, reduces inflammation. She might have been dancing a lot here recently, right? Improves gut health. It's always a good one. Supports heart health, and it aids in weight management.
2: We know someone that likes to order cabbage.
1: Yeah. Mm-hmm.
0: We do.
1: Now, if cabbage is done right, and I had it over the holiday, and it was not cooked in lard, and it was cooked another way, and I forget what my mother-in-law put in it. It was fantastic. And it still had like a bacony flavor. But I'm
2: not a big cabbage guy, but I know there's a lot of people that like it.
1: Yeah.
0: So, yeah. I mean, we are not putting stock that this is legitimate, but it was fascinating to at least for a moment ponder them eating dino nuggets and having a seance. I thought that was pretty interesting.
2: Well, they had to save money because they, you know, rang out MSG, so they had to go cheap on the hors d'oeuvres.
4: I'm going to say it's satire.
1: What if she comes out with a new song and it's running to the Cabbage Patch, which I have?
4: Maybe.
0: But there is stories that there have been people that MSG did fire. Now, that is a fact. But I have no idea if this individual that you just heard was one of those.
2: So he would have been on the high-risk category when they came out with all the names of the VIPs?
0: Yes. He would have been probably number one.
2: If you saw that, they came out, they have a list of 39,000 VIPs that attend events there, like celebrities, and they rate them based on how high of a risk of being a problem they are. They attend an event there, so they kind of know what they're getting themselves into.
1: Two main factors driving unemployment in this country. Number one, LSU. Number two, Taylor Swift.
0: People losing their jobs.
1: Yeah.
0: Who was the highest risk on that list you saw? I know Morgan Wallen was a medium risk.
2: Yeah, I was like, I think that would tell me that's not a high risk celebrity to have. Let me see if I can. Okay, here we go. So these were just some of the highlights. This is just what the list said. Pretty much all the high risk people are rappers. Just throwing that out there. It's pretty much all rappers. Let's see. Landrum's favorite, A Boogie with a Hoodie. He's high risk.
1: Who?
2: A Boogie with a Hoodie.
1: Okay.
2: He's a rapper. Let's see. Ben Stiller, low risk. Don't have to worry about Ben Stiller.
1: No, not Ben.
2: Let's see. Lil Jon,
1: I'd say
2: high risk. He was high risk. Let's see. We have Tracy Morgan, low risk. Selena Gomez, low risk. Pete Rock, used to be a former rapper. He is on the do not host list. He got banned, apparently.
1: He got banned?
2: Yeah, I don't know.

0: I guess, just part of the personality traits of the individuals that are attending.
1: Oh, I got you. And it's got sexual orientation.
0: Correct.
2: Like Ricky Martin, for example. He's on there.
0: Yes.
1: Okay. Yeah, I don't.
2: Maybe that's a give them whatever they want.
0: Perhaps. I just didn't understand.
2: Yeah.
1: Is there pronoun training for an event like this?
2: I was about to say, maybe it's that. It's if you see, yeah, you're, how MSG, you're supposed to address them. I don't know.
1: Break out all the DEI stuff, yeah, I guess.
2: It's New York. Who knows?
0: Yeah, very true. DraftKings is live in all 50 states. Yes, that means you, Alabama, win and go home. 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

0: 1136, Three Man Front here on this Friday. If you're worth over $1 billion, what do you eat on your wedding day? Well, according to one report, Taylor Swift had cabbage and macaroni and cheese. Lots of great recipe ideas and creative ways to prepare cabbage from our great Jocks listeners. 205-834-9450. Like Collins throws in, cut up some Kaneka sausage, brown it in a pan, toss in a chopped head of cabbage. Add some Tony's, salt, and pepper. Let it cook down for about 20 minutes. Add some chicken broth. Cook for another 20 minutes. Serve over rice. And there, you have yourself one heck of a meal. Collins in Fell City, thank you. I'm going to try that.
1: I think I would eat anything with Kaneka sausage. Or I'd try.
0: Anything?
1: Food.
0: Okay.
1: Not cat ashes.
0: And I said that as your friend.
1: Yes.
0: Because you say anything.
1: He's not paying attention.
0: And Redbird's antennas are going up.
1: Yeah, see, no. We're moving on.
2: Wait, well, I'm sorry. I was reading about...
0: Taylor Swift and how cabbage helps her.
2: No, I was reading this about the All-Star game where the Liberty Bud, a beer-filled replica of the Liberty Bell... will be there sold at the All-Star game.
0: Yeah.
2: It's called Liberty Bud, a beer-filled replica of the Liberty Bell. There's a picture of it. Take a look.
0: That'd be really cool to have for the collection.
1: Is it one of those things like a boot where you got to drink it a certain way so that
0: the Bear Bryant, was it?
2: The Liberty Bowl.
0: Yeah, it was the commemorative Coke bottle that my grandfather. We still have it. It's somewhere. But he had it in his little area of the den.
2: I'm sorry. I was reading that when you guys were defaming me or whatever you were doing.
0: We weren't defaming you.
1: No, we weren't.
0: No, he said he would eat.
1: He would eat
0: anything with Kaneka sausage. And I said anything. Trying to help him out because he's.
2: Oh, yeah. Because if I'd have heard that, I would have. Yeah.
0: I did it as a friend.
1: I appreciate it.
0: Trying to help.
1: No, you were. Anything food related.
2: So you were saying that because you were worried that I was going to defame you, and that's why you wanted to move on.
1: No, I was worried that, and you were going to come on and say, like, oh, let's put a Kaneka sausage in a PVC pipe and make you eat it. I don't know. Something weird. I don't know.
0: Why are we putting sausage in a PVC pipe?
1: I don't know.
0: Do you normally let's stop. Let's camp out right here.
1: No.
3: Why was that your first idea that came to mind?
1: I don't know. It was either that or like a dog turd or something. It was going to be one of those two things.
2: Do you put your sausage in a PVC pipe very often?
1: No, I don't. But I could see Pat being like, oh, let's see what we can do here.
0: Molly.
3: There's a reason why he said that.
0: There's a reason why he said that.
2: One time somewhere had too many drinks and you put the sausage in the PVC.
0: Hey,
2: bottle.
0: Guys, watch this. Showing off for all your buddies.
2: Yeah.
0: Look, I can do it.
1: I don't know. Pat's mind goes to, places, so I don't know.
2: No, I never said sausage in a PVC.
1: No, but I'm just using that as an example of you would have found some weird thing to put it in.
2: You're the one that brought it up. I didn't.
1: You're right. This is why I wanted us to move on from this.
0: The next time you meet a new group of people, be like, hey, is it weird if, and then lay that on them and see how they respond.
1: Well, it has a crunch, you know?
0: What?
2: You just need to stop. You need to, like, go down to the cafe and get you a drink or something.
0: You want to read that top text that just came in response?
1: Sounds like Conrad is getting his food and gerbils confused.
2: Mm-mm-mm.
0: Our sleuths, resident sleuths, Howie and Reba, they were outside of MSG the day. They sent us in the pictures they had of the catering trucks, but we cannot tell if any of them served cabbage. That was your business.
1: What if we went back and looked? It was just a bunch of Tyson food trucks outside of MSG. We're like, that's real.
3: Wrong.
1: This is real.
0: Yes.
1: Yeah, felt wrong.
0: Yeah. Nothing but cabbage. That's what we do.
2: So, Molly, have you seen a more legitimate menu listed or somebody say what they actually had?
3: I have not, but I bet I could find one.
1: Wait, so I guess you weren't in the area because you were in New York at the same time, right?
3: I actually went to MSG.
1: And where was there already the fanfare and everything around
3: no.
1: there? This was a couple days before
3: the wedding.
1: Because
3: it was like the
1: wedding,
3: day or two before.
1: Okay, yeah.
3: Yeah. But that was where my Uber pickup was. It was at MSG. Because my hotel was like, I think, 3 blocks away.
1: Did you
3: like
1: smell
3: that.
1: Love in the air?
3: I did. Nice. And something else.
1: PVC.
2: Yeah, I bet.
3: There's a lot that goes on in that area.
0: Not related, but somebody sent us a picture and it says, passing by Conrad's favorite Walker County establishment. Old picture of the...
1: It's closed, right?
0: The Ta-Ta Trap. Yep.
1: A lot of big business done there in the past.
0: Indeed.
2: Since you're now a homeowner.
1: Yes.
2: And since you're talking about PVC pipe and stuff, have you put a sausage in a wet dry vac before?
1: No.
0: What's the strangest things you've ever put sausage in?
1: Nothing. An omelet. Nothing bizarre. I will say I was at a wedding this year. This is
0: just
1: a normal
0: thinking,
1: thing.
0: Like what?
1: People
0: use blow dart guns and
1: just put sausage in
0: guns. Or darts.
1: I will say I was at a wedding earlier this year and they had Kaneka sausage wrapped in bacon and covered in hot honey. Whoa.
0: Yeah, but that was a winner.
1: That was a big winner. Yeah.
0: Here's a Pat Ponder's question. What will happen first? Tay-Tay and Travis divorce or DeBoer or Sark wins a national title?
1: Will either of those things ever happen?
2: I just would love to see the prenup.
1: Because there's obviously they had one.
2: They have to.
1: On her behalf.
2: Yes, there's no way that she is.
1: He's in it for the money, from what I understand.
0: It wasn't the love in the air that Molly was smelling. It was the cabbage that may have passed through Taylor.
2: It was probably the homeless people urinating on the walls in the alleys. That's probably what she smelled.
0: I'm guessing it was probably that.
1: Just a little bit.
0: Yeah.
1: At the New York heat in the summer.
0: Somebody saying all of the reports that were read, it sounds all true to me. Look who we're talking about. Complete weirdos. Come on, guys. Maybe so.
2: So of the things that you heard that individual say, which do you believe the most? The seance, the dino nuggets, or the cabbage? Or all three?
1: Probably the cabbage. I would go cabbage, dino nuggets, seance.
2: Seance.
3: I found the menu.
1: Did you really?
2: The real one?
3: This is from the New York Times.
0: Don't disappoint, because this one reads, after eating mac and cheese with cabbage, you better flap the sheets. Get some room spray and open all the windows.
3: Well, let me preface this. This is not the exact menu, but Sartiano's, I believe is the name, is an Italian restaurant owned by Scott Sartiano at the Mercer Hotel in Soho. He catered the event.
0: Ooh.
3: The rehearsal dinner on Thursday and, I believe, the wedding. At the rehearsal dinner, it was family style. There was meatballs, caviar cannoli, stuffed pasta, spaghetti... focaccia bread, whipped ricotta. Yeah, it was family style. And he also said that the van was seen pulling back into Madison Square Garden the night before the wedding.
0: First of all, the rehearsal dinner, mm-hmm. That sounds awesome. Caviar cannoli. What a creative twist on an Italian dessert.
3: Taylor Swift walked down the aisle to Love Story. Ryan Fitzpatrick told Access Hollywood. He said, I may have cried.
0: Fitzmagic?
3: Yeah.
0: Now, is he violating anything by talking? I guess he is, maybe.
3: Let's see what else
1: I wouldn't want to be Ryan Fitzpatrick today.
0: You're gonna get the fangs of that legal team.
1: He went to Harvard. He should be smarter than that. He should know not to do that. Yeah, I saw something where, I guess, like, after the wedding or something, they had, I guess there's, like, whatever the best pizza place in New York City is, they had that catered for people after the wedding.
3: Yeah.
1: I did see that.
3: Stevie Nicks performed.
0: Whoa.
3: Apparently.
0: That's strong.
3: Yeah.
0: What do you think she played first, Stevie Nicks? Pat, Stevie Nicks, opening song. Kelsey Swift wedding.
2: Didn't she do Leather and Lace?
1: What if they hired Stevie Nicks? You can only do Taylor Swift cover songs. You have to sing all of her songs.
0: Well, originally you were throwing out not you. The guy said the cabbage and the dino nuggets and the macaroni and cheese. I was thinking, if I'm a guest and I've got to sign an NDA and I've got to do all of this and all of this hubbub to go to this wedding, I'd be really, really disappointed. But most of these folks, they're going to go and eat their own thing anyways. Do you eat at a wedding?
1: Oh, yeah, absolutely.
0: You do?
1: Yeah. Now, I'm not, like, gorging myself, but I'm going to... Well, you need a base layer for the beverages.
0: Okay.
2: Gold Dust Woman or Leather and Lace. You know, Leather and Lace did with Don Henley.
0: That's... Yeah.
2: Just a couple of ideas. Along with her other... She's got a lot of them, but...
3: Another place that reportedly... catered the wedding was a place called Zero Bond as well. Another restaurant in maybe Soho? I don't know. The pizza place was called Mama's Too.
1: Have you ever been there?
3: I have not.
0: Andy in Atlanta says, stop dragging my heart away.
1: That's a good guess.
0: What else does Conrad like his sausage with?
2: Well, obviously, PVC pipe.
1: Eggs.
3: Okay, so apparently...
0: Somebody threw out Bud Ice. Maybe
3: apparently, a place called Northside Bakery did, like, the pastries and the cakes. According to People, desserts at the wedding included, supposedly, including Pop-Tarts, as well as a grand spread of 30 wedding cakes.
1: Now, I believe that.
2: Yeah, if you got that many people.
1: I believe 30 wedding cakes.
2: You got to have it.
0: She should have invited you. If she'd have only known, this is fitting you, Molly, perfectly.
3: I love Pop-Tarts.
0: I know you do.
3: Yeah, and cake.
0: I know.
3: This is my kind of wedding.
0: You would eat
3: with
0: the
3: Italian food?
0: You would eat the dino nuggets.
3: I would. Maybe not at a wedding.
0: The caviar cannoli.
3: That sounds good. Mm-hmm.
1: As long as they put butter on the Pop-Tarts, that makes them so much better.
2: We will continue with your text. Top of the hour, we'll talk some Braves baseball with Braves Radio Network's Barrett Slee. This is Three-Man Front on the Jocks.
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0: 11:52 here on this Friday. Landrum, Molly, Conrad, and Pat streaming in front. Glad you're with us. You've already heard from the coach, Wimps, Sanderson, Barrett Salee, the Braves Radio Network. Coming up at the top of the hour, the Braves and the Cardinals in St. Louis tonight to begin a three-game set before we get to the All-Star break. Little news out of the NFL and former Alabama Crimson Tide defensive back Terrion Arnold working out for teams and does not need to wear a GPS tracker as a condition of his release. That being ruled on by a Florida judge today, allowing Terrion Arnold to continue to work out with NFL teams in an effort to get re-signed after being cut by the Lions and all of the legal woes that came his way there out of the state of Florida.
1: Yeah, and it seems like right now maybe the likeliest candidate for his services, if he's able to play, would be the Houston Texans, as they hosted him for a workout recently, and he's also drawing interest from the Colts, Seahawks, and New York Jets.
0: Not that you wouldn't have it, but I would think that probably the head coach of the Houston Texans
1: made a
0: few phone calls and did some extra vetting, wouldn't you think, Pat?
2: Yeah, not to mention the fact, just think about how the Texans' defense, how good it is. And you were to add that piece.
1: Yeah, rich get richer.
2: If he gets his legal situation taken care of, that's...
1: Yeah.
0: Have we heard anything else on the legal situation?
1: I have not.
0: No, rumblings?
1: Mm-mm. Nope.
0: Okay.
2: You just wonder, in a situation like that, the longer it goes, does that just mean that ultimately there will be some type of plea deal?
1: Yeah.
2: Where he will...
0: It feels like it.
1: It's just interesting because it seemed like immediately it looked really, really bad.
2: Mm-hmm.
1: And now...
0: He's working out for teams.
2: He got him a good attorney, though.
1: He did get himself a good attorney, but I just feel like you wouldn't... Like Landrum said, you wouldn't be working out for teams if there wasn't at least some...
0: But then again, I wouldn't have thought the Lions would have cut bait unless they absolutely knew or...
1: Yeah, we're
0: had some assurances that, yeah, Terrion's probably going to be going away. You probably need to do so, but who knows? Hopefully it was a misunderstanding. I'd love to see all the details if they ever come out. Well, 2 hours in the books. We've reached halftime here at the show. Barrett Salee, the Braves Radio Network. More of your text and your phone calls in the next hour as well. 205-834-9450. A lot of other stuff we'll get to. Hope you're doing well on this Friday. So glad you're with us.

0: It is 12 noon, halftime here on Three Man Front on this Friday. Hope everyone is getting your weekend started off on the right foot. Be weather aware later tomorrow night. Some storms rolling through central Alabama. We're going to talk some Braves baseball coming up. Hopefully the weather will cooperate in St. Louis, Missouri tonight as we have a... I'm sorry, there was some breaking news that was popping up on my screen. Did you see that?
1: Yes. Yes.
0: Okay. Just making sure we all saw it.
1: Yep.
0: We will verify some things.
1: Yes. And that is...
0: we talk about it.
1: And we can, but that's been confirmed that there's been a statement that's been released.
0: Okay. All right. Barrett Salee from the Braves Radio Network is going to join us now, talk about the Braves' upcoming series this weekend in St. Louis. We're just talking, Barrett. Hopefully the weather is going to cooperate because it's some bad weather in central Missouri today. So maybe they'll be able to get this in.
2: Why are we doing the weather thing? Why are we doing this? Are you jinxing it?
1: No, he's not jinxing it. He's just, you know, St. Louis, it's either unbearably hot or you're going to get thunderstorms.
0: I mean, it's going to be 85 and stormy, so it's better than 105 and sunny.
2: I think Pat's just trying to get out of the Cardinals train playing the Braves.
0: No, actually, Barrett, we did pretty good in Atlanta. We're not really too worried about the two out of the three that we took in Atlanta. So, no, not very worried.
1: We've won two straight, right, Barrett. Right, did you let out a big Roll Tide roll yesterday for Jim Jarvis?
2: I can never do that, but I was thinking it. Actually, I was talking to him. One of the camera guys for one of our local stations is a Bama guy who used to work in Birmingham, and we both were talking to Jim Jarvis, and then finally I was like, there's way too much Bama here. I got to leave, and just walked away. Just can't do it.
1: Too much Bama. That's what they used to say in the college football playoff.
0: Yeah, back in the day.
2: Hey, yeah, that's true. That is true.
0: I want to go back a couple.
2: That's not there anymore.
0: I want to go back a couple days because this is why I love baseball so much. So you're sitting there and you've got a pitcher throwing a perfect game for Pittsburgh. He's on a pitch count. He leaves the game. And you know, it's one of those games where you keep it close. It's no score. And it just takes a bloop and a hit and maybe a bomb, and then all of a sudden things turn around. And that's exactly what happened for Atlanta to get that win. And then, of course, that it parlayed that into a big win yesterday. Kind of take us back a couple days with that big, impressive win late against the Pirates.
2: Yeah, you know, I think everybody sort of knew that he was on a pitch count. And I know the easy thing is to criticize him and say these pitchers are soft and blah, blah, blah, blah, and all that other stuff. But this is a guy who throws 100 but is still coming off the internal brace surgery. And the internal brace surgery is still, like, new, right? It's, you know, it's not something that is, like, there's a set sort of rehab method for it. So, you know, I think for the Braves, they knew, like, that guy was going to throw a perfect game or a no-hitter or a one-hitter. They knew that. But they also knew that he wasn't going to be around very long. So, you know, I think for Walt, that was sort of the game plan, was somehow get to the bullpen because their bullpen is not good at all. And they did it. So, you know, I think everybody we talked to were super complimentary of Jared Jones. And they like him a lot. They feel like he's one of the future stars for the Pirates. But he's still, like I said, coming off the internal brace. There's no necessarily a blueprint for how you recover. So it was kind of the plan all along for them. They knew it. Jared Jones knew it. Everybody knew it. And, you know, it's unfortunate that for him that he didn't get a chance to throw that perfect game. But at least, and the Braves got that win. Joey Bart was awesome. And then last night, or yesterday afternoon, I should say, just putting up crooked numbers. They seem like they're putting up more crooked numbers now. And that's been something that has kind of they've kind of avoided that the last month and change, and that's a big reason why they've struggled. But now you're back at it. And to see guys like Yaz and Jim Jarvis, you know, not necessarily normal contributors, actually play big roles, it's nice to see and a good sign for the future.
1: Yeah, and you still have the Austin Riley conundrum, and we can kind of get into that. But Walt Weiss, he's been around a long time. He's been a manager before. He's been with the Braves, and he has seen stretches like that in the past. But you have an interesting perspective from your vantage point being there on the network, you get to see interactions and how they interact with one another in the clubhouse. How has he managed that Braves clubhouse over the last month, Barrett?
2: Yeah, I mean, it's Walt is hands-on when he needs to be. You know, he's, I think, insinuated that he's maybe voiced his frustration maybe a little bit more than Snit would have. But he always says he's going to keep those conversations private, which is the right thing to do. But any good clubhouse doesn't really need a manager. You know, the whole point of having a leader is for that leader to do what the manager doesn't want to do and shouldn't need to do. And that's, you know, provide some inspiration and kick somebody in the butt here and there. So I think to that end, Walt has been sort of hoping that somebody would take that and run with it. And I think there have been guys that have done that. But, you know, 3 weeks into June, I think Walt basically had enough and was like, all right, I got to do something here. And I wouldn't say that we know exactly what was said, but he certainly insinuated that something was said. And, you know, I think for that, you know, Walt is a, you know, he's a good feel of his team because he's been around him. And I don't think that they would take that negatively. In fact, I would think that, see that they would take that positively. And if you go back a couple years, Snit actually did have to do that. There was a famous time in Arizona in a four-game set where Snit just lost it behind the closed doors. We don't know exactly what he said, but we know something was said. And since at that point they took off and, you know, basically were a playoff team from there on out, they looked good, they looked consistent. So that might be the case right now and with what's happening, because Walt, I think, definitely suggested that something was said.
0: You know, it's interesting, Barrett, as I was doing a deep dive on some of the numbers over the last couple of weeks for Atlanta, everything kind of coincides with Matt Olson, because when Olson kind of did not have the power stroke going, then all of a sudden he finds it again, and then the rest of the team have picked it up. So it's kind of interesting how the power skid coincided with the Braves hitting not as many home runs, not just because he's a great power hitter, but the rest of the team. Kind of talk about how he goes, the rest of the team goes.
2: Yeah, you know, I think with Matt, when he's dangerous, and look, Matt's always a threat, but they know if he's in a slump, and Matt has gone into some slides before, not huge ones, but, you know, he's a little streaky. So if it's a downturn, then Ozzie's not going to be seeing more as many pitches to hit. Drake, Michael, however the lineup is set up, those guys in front of Matt, you know, now are getting a ton of pitches to hit because Matt's a threat again. At that elite level. So, yeah, it does kind of go as Matt goes, so does the rest of the team. And, you know, you have those guys. Freddie was the same way, but Freddie was a little bit more consistent. But, yeah, Matt, I think he understands how big of a role he has. And he, even if he's not at his best, he needs to at least give off the impression that he is, because so many things fall into line. It's kind of the same with Ronald Acuña Jr., right? Ronald didn't have a great year last year after he got back, even though he was an all-star, but that was mostly a hometown thing. Ronald wasn't having a great year this year, but it doesn't really matter. It's the threat, and that changes the approach for other teams and pitchers and things like that. So, you know, it matters a lot, and I don't necessarily think just the presence of certain players and how that changes the approaches gets recognized as much as maybe it should.
1: Hanging out with Barrett Salee, Bree and postgame host of the Atlanta Braves Radio Network, part of 680 The Fan. He joins us here on Three Man Front. All of our guests join us on the Higginbotham Hotline. We got the All-Star break coming up shortly. Not long after that, we'll get the Major League Baseball trade deadline. Seeing a lot of news on the 36-year-old right-handed pitcher, Sonny Gray, and his connection potentially to the Braves. What can you tell us, not only on Sonny Gray and that connection, but also other rumblings and rumors you're hearing?
2: Well, I think the biggest thing with the Braves, with all of these rumors, either it's those agents leaking that information or people just making stuff up or hearing information from other teams. The Braves, that place is on lock like it has the nuclear codes, man. They are not going to let anything out of there. So that doesn't mean they're necessarily not interested in Sonny Gray, But that information will not come from anybody connected with the Braves. So his agent might be posturing, Joe Ryan's agent might be posturing, Scooble, whatever, and that's fine. But, you know, I think for the Braves, that is – they understand that those representatives or other teams are going to do that for leveraging purposes. But Alex Anthopoulos is a ninja, man. He knows what he's doing. And he will allow and encourage that type of activity from other teams on purpose. And I think I think Sonny Gray will be mentioned. I think Joe Ryan will be mentioned. And this is not something I've heard, and certainly not from the Braves, but could Casey Mize be one of those guys? He's a free agent. And he's not making a ton. Maybe you do a trade and sign like they did with Matt Olson with a guy like Casey Mize, who isn't going to demand all that much because he's a free agent. So there are options out there, and I know the Braves are interested, but again, I take anything you hear about the Braves being interested. If you see those words, the Braves being interested, take that with multiple grains of salt.
0: Got to ask you about the NL East standings. It's gotten pretty interesting now as we head to the second half of the season after the All-Star break. The Phillies and Marlins, how would you sum up those two franchises, and can they make a run and make this interesting against Atlanta in the second half?
2: Yeah, they can. I mean, the Phillies pitching, if Nola's good and Sanchez is what he has been, and you know, I think they're dangerous because that, and you add in Zach Wheeler, that's really scary. I think their offense is old, and that's the thing, is how healthy will they be? The thing with the Marlins is, and I said this before the season, I wasn't worried about the Marlins competing for the division. Now I am, but I said they are going to be a pain in the you-know-what for anybody they play, and they are going to have a big say in who wins the division because they will beat teams consistently at a pretty high level. Steal bases, they know who they are, they're not going to sway from it. So now that the Marlins are sort of in this thing, yeah, they scare me a little bit. Not as much as the Phillies, but I wouldn't discount them at all.
1: Barrett, do you know what happened on July 10th of 2021?
2: July 10th of 2021 is the day that the Braves traded for Jock Peterson, correct?
1: Well, no, it actually says here that Ronald Acuna Jr. tore his right ACL, ending his 21 season.
2: Oh, yeah. That was in July? It feels like it was earlier than that.
1: It was right before the All-Star break. I remember where I was. I was in Gulf Shores when it happened. Yep.
2: I guess it was.
1: Yep, and then the Braves go on to win the World Series. So
2: yeah, that worked out well for everybody involved except Ronald, because even though he got a ring, no.
1: That's right. What is the expectation on Ronald in his return?
2: He's probably going to go out on a rehab during the All-Star break. And Walt told us last week, a couple days ago actually, that the expectation is for him to be back with the Braves, if not the first week of the All-Star, after the All-Star break, shortly thereafter. So he will be coming to a minor league park near you most likely next week.
1: It sure would be nice to have him on a consistent basis, just saying, from one fan.
2: It would be helpful, yes. That would be very helpful.
1: Come on, Ronnie. Can't make the club in the tub. That's what Trooper Taylor used to say.
2: Get it together.
1: All right, Barrett, we will be listening. We appreciate you joining us. Go Braves. Let's get at least 2 out of 3 from Pat's hated Cardinals.
2: Two out of three from Pat's hated Cardinals. I like it.
1: All right, brother. We'll talk to you next week.
2: All right, see y'all.
1: Barrett Salee, Braves Radio Network, the pre- and post-game host. 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
10: For years, we've been talking about both the positive and negative effects of being on social media. And I would say, by and large, for older adults, social media is net positive. Not all positive, but net positive. Helps them keep in touch with friends and stay social. But for younger people, social media use, especially heavy use, tends to be net negative. In fact, according to this year's World Happiness Report, youth who use social media more than 5 hours a day reported a lower level of well-being. And researchers who studied this sort of thing found that many teens wish these platforms didn't even exist, and yet they can't seem to stop using them. Experts we talked to largely suggested two things. Ideally, along with your friend group, take some time offline. 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
1: Yeah. 12:19, three-man front here on the Friday. Landrum, Pat, Conrad, and Molly. Glad you're with us. ESPN, their latest FPI, the 2026 season edition, is out. We've been discussing that throughout the show. Lots of different measurables that you can look at, but I guess the biggest takeaway, Conrad, would be that your Alabama Crimson Tide preseason in the FPI is not as high or low, however you want to look at it, as they were last season preseason.
16: Yeah, so they were number three last year, number eight this year, but I still think number eight, just in the context of this season, right, that's going to be higher than you're going to see them in the AP poll, for example, or the coaches poll when we get started with the actual season. But, you know, strength of schedule, some of those other factors are going to give a benefit to SEC teams like Alabama. And we'll, you know what, we'll see if we can live up to that. If they, I think a lot of people, if you were to say, hey, right now, Alabama will finish the regular season the number eight team in the country and they're going to make the college football playoff, you would say, sign me up for that.
0: No question. I'm sitting here looking. There's been, including today's ESPN FPI, because we're yet to see CBS Sports, USA Today, AP, Coaches Poll, Kelly Ford, Pick Six Previews, all those we are yet to see. But from Lindy's, Athlon's, Phil Steele, and ESPN FPI, this is the highest that Alabama is ranked in any of those publications that I just mentioned. There are 11 in Phil Steele and Lindy's, and there are 15 in Athlon's. So coming in at number 8 in the ESPN FPI is the highest so far.
1: All right, so 8 for Alabama. Auburn comes in at number 22, and their strength of schedule, as opposed to Alabama's, Auburn's is 13th, I think, by this. It shows with the strength of schedule. But Auburn, I can't remember. I don't think, was Auburn, were they a top 25 last year in the FPI or just outside of it? Maybe at like 20?
0: They were 14 last year.
1: Were they really?
0: Mm-hmm.
1: Okay. So you drop 8 spots from last year. Interesting.
0: Hugh Freeze sold a lot of people a lot of things last year.
1: Yeah, because I think that you don't have as many question marks at quarterback. I don't.
0: I'm sitting here looking at all those publications that I mentioned from last year, and the highest ranking that Auburn had was in the FPI preseason. They were 14. They were 27 in Lindy's. They were 31 in Athlon's. Phil Steele had them at 24. Kelly Ford had them at 18. They were 25 in the CBS preseason poll. Wasn't even ranked in the USA Today preseason poll. And Auburn was 20th in the Pick Six previews.
1: Okay. And several other, as you would expect, SEC schools there in the top 25. I mean, Tennessee, for instance, man, they're 16th in these rankings.
16: Yeah, it seems a little high to me.
1: Yeah, just based on quarterback. Maybe the strength of that team is going to be their defense with Jim Knowles, potentially. But you know, how good is the offense going to be? Without maybe someone playing the level of Joey Aguilar. I know it sounds crazy.
16: Yeah, you might be wishing for Joey Aguilar, and there were times last year where I think he did better than we expected, but he certainly didn't live up to the standard of what you would expect for Tennessee and Heupel.
0: Could you imagine the folks in Columbus, Ohio, as they're sitting there looking at the domination of the Southeastern Conference in regards to the FPI and the strength of schedule, and Ohio State being the only Big Ten school worth a darn in the top 15? And how they're probably ridiculing.
16: Oh, they're rolling their eyes, yeah.
0: You know, how overhyped the SEC is.
16: Correct. Arkansas is not that much tougher than Rutgers. That's what they're saying.
0: Yeah. Very true. Indiana's got the 33rd toughest schedule in college football, according to the FPI.
1: Hmm. What is Oregon's?
0: 26.
1: USC.
16: They're like 19 or something.
0: 19.
1: Yeah.
0: Mm-hmm. Northwestern has the third toughest, Michigan the second toughest, and Ohio State the top team in the Big Ten as far as their schedule goes.
1: My sleeper pick out of the Big 12, 35th ranked strength of schedule, Houston and the Cougars.
16: Houston. Yeah, didn't you say that, and maybe this, because I know maybe last year we got burned by them and we felt like, oh, maybe this is the year that Penn State will kind of live up to expectations. And I know this year now people are like, oh, well, they're a dark horse maybe in the Big Ten with Matt Campbell and Rocco Becht and all those guys. Aren't they like 62nd or something in strength of schedule?
0: 62nd. Yes. You are correct.
16: See, that's why. It's like, ah, okay, now it all makes sense.
0: They're dead last in the Big Ten. The easiest schedule, according to the FPI.
16: Yeah, so they should have a bounce back year.
0: Just like, according to the FPI, Georgia has the easiest schedule in the Southeastern Conference.
16: Well, and that makes sense where, if you've looked at some of the other projections that have come out this offseason, where Texas, in a lot of people's eyes, is going to be ranked higher in the preseason polls, a lot of projections have Georgia with more wins than Texas, and it's because Texas has one of the two or three hardest schedules in all of college football, probably Georgia does not.
0: More difficult to schedule.
16: Yeah, good for Kirby. Well, maybe Kirby will convince them they're going to go 8-4 again and It's worked for him in the past.
0: Mm-hmm. I'm sure there will be another revision. Give it a couple weeks.
16: Oh, yeah.
1: I'm just trying to see how many guys on their starting offense for Penn State are Iowa State guys. You've got at least two so far. And this is just of their starting 11 on the offense. That would be three so far. Four. Okay. And then five. And then a bunch on defense. Was it 29 players that he took with him from Iowa State?
0: It sounds from that number.
1: To Happy Valley. Yeah. And then you couple that. I mean, that was a pretty good Iowa State team from last year, right? With an easier schedule.
16: 24. It's 24.
1: I could see a path, maybe. Things get a little bit upside down.
16: Yep, they took their starting quarterback, running back, and tight end. Some of the highlights there for Penn State.
1: I'm just Penn State, what their signature win would be, I guess, USC, maybe at Michigan. Washington. I guess Washington going to be. Is that Fish fella still there with his quarterback?
16: I was about to say, yeah, him and Damon Williams are still there, yeah.
1: Is family still living in Arizona? Which is just totally
16: bizarre. Oh, I forgot about that.
1: Yeah. I don't know.
16: They like the warmer weather. It's too rainy in Washington.
1: Hey, maybe it works for them.
16: Distance does make the heart grow fonder.
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0: 12:31, three-man front on a Friday. University of Georgia announcing raises and extensions for both of their coordinators. For Kirby Smart, Mike Bobo, his deal gets another 2 years, our offensive coordinator. It was previously set to expire June 30th of 2027. He's now under contract to January 31st of 2029. He'll earn $2.2 million in 2026, $2.3 million next season, and $2.4 million in 2028. That contract will mirror the one of one Glenn Schumann, the defensive coordinator for the Georgia Bulldogs. So Georgia's got about $5 million per year wrapped up in their coordinators. How it's changed. I remember when Kirby Smart got $800,000 and everybody thought it was the craziest thing they'd ever heard. And then he got $1 million. And then he got $1.5 million.
1: Mm-hmm.
0: Now we're exceeding
1: three.
0: Yeah, in some cases.
1: Yeah.
0: Pretty wild. But that's, like, if you're Glenn Schumann, that might be the best job in the world.
1: There's no question about that.
0: Coordinate that defense year in, year out.
1: So I saw this story that The Athletic had a couple days ago, and I vaguely remember this. You might remember it. I'm sure maybe Conrad and Molly has not heard this story before, but it's extremely fascinating. His name is Ron Weaver. He played at the University of Texas back in the 90s. It was days before the 1995 Sugar Bowl, and reporters uncovered that the Texas defensive back, Ron McKelvey, wasn't who he claimed to be. His real identity, Ron McKelvey, was actually Ron Weaver. He was a 30-year-old former college football player competing under a false identity for the University of Texas. Why did he do it? Well, Weaver regretted never getting a chance to play major college football and believed he could still reach the NFL if he was given an opportunity. So here was the scheme. He obtained another man's social security number and identity, enrolled at a California junior college, switched from wide receiver to defensive back, and became a highly recruited prospect. His recruitment to Texas... He claimed to be 24 years old. Weaver signed with Texas and played 11 games during the 1995 season, primarily on special teams and at nickelback. While all this was going on, he was living a double life. While attending school and playing football as Ron McKelvey, he worked under his real name and kept the deception hidden from nearly everyone, including his parents. Now, how was all this exposed? Two California reporters recognized inconsistencies, confirmed his true identity through local coaches and family members, and contacted Texas officials just before the Sugar Bowl. Then there was a confrontation. Texas coaches questioned Weaver, who initially denied everything before realizing the deception was over. So then he had to plan his escape. Before the team could take further action against him in New Orleans, Weaver quietly slipped out of the team hotel in New Orleans, avoided reporters, and drove away, missing the Sugar Bowl. Now, Texas was later cleared by the NCAA because the NCAA determined the university had no knowledge of the fraud, and Texas avoided sanctions. Now, there was legal consequences. Weaver pleaded guilty to misusing a Social Security number, received probation, and avoided jail time. And now living in Las Vegas, he told The Athletic, looking back, he says he has a few regrets, calling his brief stint at Texas the fulfillment of a lifelong dream to play major college football, even if it was built on one of the sport's most audacious deceptions.
0: I do vaguely remember the story, but did he have a high school career?
1: He did.
0: Okay.
1: He did.
0: But part of his deception, though, that I read was claiming that he was of the Jewish faith and he couldn't play on the Sabbath.
1: In 1992, he was coaching defense.

0: defensive backs for Monterey Peninsula College. It's a community college. But before that, he played at Division II Sacramento State back in the late 80s. So he played for the Hornets. And then he got into coaching. And then he realized that he was in great shape. And he felt like, you know, if I just had another opportunity, if I had a chance to play at a bigger school than Sacramento State, I could get a chance to play in the NFL. And so, sure enough schools, including the University of Texas, he said he wanted to go to Florida and wanted to go to Notre Dame, but he ended up at Texas.
1: That's not bad.
0: No. He failed to catch on in the Canadian Football League and the Upstart World League of American Football, if you remember that, Birmingham Fire. And so then he ended up back in California. He was working at an Olive Garden in California, working tables. Then he started working out, and he had an acquaintance that ended up going to jail.
1: So
0: that's how he got the Social Security number.
1: Gotcha. The guy that he assumed the identity, the McKelvey guy, was of the Jewish faith and never played high school football. So his backstory was the Jewish faith and never was able to play.
0: Yes. Okay. But he got the Social Security number for someone that was going to prison, that was in prison. Because the guy in prison was like, well, what I need it for now.
1: Right.
0: It's like, did you?
1: Sure.
0: Here you go. Have at it. But to think about that, I'm not sure it would happen today, because you think about back in 1995, the internet was relatively new. Yeah, you did have recruiting services, but there wasn't all this, you know, you didn't have the
1: You probably had technology lapses.
0: Well, you don't have Molly Robinson, you know, internet sleuths that's able to go find all this information.
1: Or just some systems that weren't up to date, and they don't have the databases that we have for, it seems like, everything now. I do kind of tip the hat to him, because he did it for a genuine love of playing football, and he loved the game. And it doesn't, by reading any of his story, now besides that, yes, it was fraud and it was lying and it was wrong, but the guy just wanted to play football, and he wanted to prove to himself and everybody else that he could do it, and he could do it at a high level. And going to those extremes, now, as opposed to working at the family liquor store, which it looks like it was his options, yeah, why not?
0: Yep, his parents owned a liquor store. But kept all that secret to his parents. It says he arrived in Austin the summer of 94. He found he wasn't physically better than others in the position group, but he relished going to practice with future NFL players, trying to compete to measure up. He says to match his new 1970 birth date, Weaver told teammates he had taken time off after high school before entering junior college, keeping the reason ambiguous. Sometimes he pointed to scarring on his hand from a fight that happened after high school. Some on the roster had heard it had happened at a Los Angeles Raiders football game. The real story is that he had been in a fight in Santa Barbara, and it was his fist that went through a window and he needed stitches. But he told his teammates it happened in a Raiders game, because he said it made it sound tougher that happened in a football game.
1: This poor guy.
0: But he played and appeared in 11 games for Texas before his real identity was revealed.
1: And see, if this had happened 35 years later, nobody would have batted an eye. They'd have been like, here's another 30-year-old playing college football. Okay. Mm-hmm. Here's your stuff.
0: Yeah.
1: Montreal Machine. I remember that franchise.
0: Yep. It's crazy. But I saw that story and I vaguely remembered it. I mean, I was already in radio, but we obviously, the internet and everything else, we did not talk a lot about Southwest Conference football here on the Paul Feinbaum Show.
1: It seems like we had our own version of this in college basketball too one time. Maybe somebody that, well, for the love of the game, Ron Weaver, McKelvey Weaver, whatever you want to call yourself.
0: Yeah.
1: He definitely had it. That's a good blast to the past. Sure. A lot of your text coming in on the text line, 205-834-9450. Lots more to get to. Lots more fun on this Friday. It's three-man front and jocks.
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11: By age 35, two-thirds of American men will experience some degree of noticeable hair loss. And by age 50, about 85% of men will have significantly thinning hair. That's according to the American Hair Loss Association. Now, one dermatologist explained that hair loss can either be genetic or it can be triggered by stress, illness, surgery, medications, major life events. No matter the cause, a lot of men, understandably, are frustrated by hair loss because it seems like a loss of control. You can take great care of your scalp by all sorts of expensive lotions and potions, but that might not matter. There are some tried and true medications that might work, like minoxidil or finasteride. But another solution is just shaving it off, and I've heard more and more how liberating this can be for a lot of guys. That's the ultimate control of their appearance. I'm Dr. Sanjay Gupta, helping you live a better life.
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0: It is 12:46 on this Friday. Welcome back into the Three Man Front. Pat Landrum, Conrad, Molly with you until 2 o'clock. 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
1: A little bit of news coming out of college football, and this is actually from a couple of days ago, but making the rounds, the NIL clearinghouse that is now reportedly rejected $90 million in deals, Pat, while approving $355
0: million. Wow.
1: In NIL agreements, and according to those who support it, they say that that proves that the system is working.
0: That $90 million has been turned down.
1: That $90 million has been turned down. It says during the 61-day period from May 1st through June the 30th of this year, the CSE rejected NIL deals worth $34 million and cleared NIL deals worth $113 million. So, approving more than they're turning down, but they still want to show that they're turning down some of these crazy deals that aren't adding up. Meanwhile, you have an injunction and the NCAA having to fight 15 student athletes that graduated in 2022 fighting the 5 years to play five.
0: Yeah.
1: So the vicious cycle continues.
0: Yeah. I was sitting here reading some other stories. This monster deal with the Big 12 continues to just be lambasted. Mainly because most financial people in the sports world tell you that Monster got a heck of a deal. And each school only getting $1.25 million with that logo being on every one of your jerseys. This is not just a football deal.
1: Right.
0: I mean, this is on, you know, men's and women's basketball and football. I mean, this is a pretty big deal.
1: My question is, did you owe Monster money?
0: But here's something that was in the very fine print that a lot of people missed. The deal requires Monster to include Big 12 assets in its marketing in more than 100 countries where it advertises. So how many people in Thailand are Central Florida fans? Like you're doing this advertising around the world. And you've got to put this Big 12 logo and you've got to promote the Big 12 in all these foreign countries. Like, how is that going to result in any type of profit for any other of the Big 12 schools?
1: I guess that you're saying you're going to increase your brand and then you get more people from other parts of the world that are watching, and then your media rights deal somehow grows the next time it comes around.
0: And remember, they had that deal with WWE a couple years ago. Do they still have that? Do you remember that? The Big 12 championship trophy was a belt?
1: Yeah.
0: I don't think there was any money exchanged there. It was just the fact that it was some kind of brand strategic partnership between the Big 12 and WWE.
1: I do remember the belt.
2: I believe it was just for last season.
0: It was just last year?
2: Yeah, because this is the press release from the conference. WWE and the Big 12 Conference announced an expansion to their multifaceted partnership that will see Friday night SmackDown broadcast from Big 12 markets on the eve of four conference football games throughout the season.
0: So it was like a Friday night thing then?
2: I'm assuming so, yes.
0: Okay. Now, part of what I just said about the worldwide marketing, keep in mind the Big 12 does have some overseas games this year in football.
1: Yeah, they do. But I'm like you, if that was a part of the deal, I don't know how much you get back from that. It looks kind of cool on paper. that your brand is reaching all these folks. But
0: I think you just said it. I think it looks really good on paper and on, on, you know, on a potential. Okay, this is this value is this because we aired 27 commercials in Malaysia.
1: Yeah, they made the math work.
0: Yeah.
1: But again, yeah, people just ripping it. When you gave that number, I thought, well, surely there's more to it. And then you started doing the math and breaking it down at 1.2 per team. And then to come to find out it's more than just football, yeah, I feel like the Big 12 left some money on the table. Unless there's something else with Monster that, and this is just an added value. Like a little bit of a kicker.
0: Or being able to give you $1 million to go get you a kicker.
1: Or, to go
0: or
1: get
0: another
1: you a
0: transfer.
1: Kicker.
0: Yeah. Or a point guard, whatever the case may be.
1: 205-834-9450. Our friend Howie is back stateside. Hey, Howie.
0: Howie.
3: Hey, we're good. We're good. We're good. We're enjoying the show finally instead of having to wait and watch or listen to replays.
1: Well, glad you're with us live, Howie. How was everything?
3: It's good. I have a quick question and then a comment. Okay. Did y'all see the video that we sent you of me singing karaoke at Piano Bar?
1: I have not seen the video yet.
3: Oh, we sent it, but, oh, yeah, that's the first time I did karaoke and at a piano bar, so we had an amazing time with that.
1: Wonderful.
3: And then I was just wanted to say, you know, it's odd not hearing Don Don talk about sports for 2 weeks, but we truly miss it. We love him. We love all the listeners. We hope that everybody enjoys our endeavors and texting in and calling in, and we just hope, you know, I mean, we love this family.
1: Well, we love you guys, too. We're glad you're back safely, and we can't wait to see you on Tuesday. And thank you for complimenting my new Braves jersey on the text line.
3: Oh, yeah, that jersey is awesome. And then, like I said, everybody have a great weekend. Be safe and enjoy the weather.
0: Thank you, Howie. Glad to have y'all back.
1: Howie, tell Miss Reba we said hello, okay?
3: Hello.
4: Hi.
0: Hey, Reba.
1: Hey, Reba.
3: All right, thank y'all. See y'all.
1: Thank you, guys.
3: See y'all next week.
0: All right, see you.
1: Sounds good.
0: Bye. Thank you, Howie.
1: That's our jet set.
2: Are you going to go watch the video?
1: Hmm?
2: The video.
1: I'll watch the video. There's just a lot here. I'm scrolling through it.
0: A lot of text to go through.
2: No. I just feel like if you took the time to send the video, like we should watch it probably.
1: Well, when I find it, I don't see the video. Wait, there it is. No, that's the Today Show video. I'll find it. Maybe they just sent it on your phone.
2: No, I didn't get it there.
1: Okay. A lot of adventures there. Continue to text the show, 205-834-9450. Jimmy says, talking about the Weaver guy with a borrowed identity playing at Texas, he says, I was on a professional football team in the 90s without ever playing college football. Yep, the Birmingham Fire. I was a senior in college. My old high school coach happened to be assistant for the Fire. They had two long snappers get hurt. Coach called me, asked me to come over and help the team coach a guy how to snap. They were worried he would get hurt. They didn't have anybody else available. I actually was signed and suited up on the sideline at Legion Field for 2 weeks till the season ended. Never got in the game, but it was fun. What a cool story. And Steve said that Texas player Weaver, the fraudster, is the Don Draper from Mad Men of college football.
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19: A better life with Dr. Sanjay Gupta.
20: For decades, the prevailing wisdom for someone who's had a heart attack has been to put them on beta blockers for the rest of their life. But new research suggests that might not be necessary, and that the benefits of these medications probably taper off after a year or two. On the whole, and for the average person, beta blockers are very safe and very effective. But, as with any medication, they can come with a cost. A financial one, and also potential side effects. We're talking about things like fatigue, dizziness, dry mouth, dry eyes. I want to be clear when I say that you absolutely should talk to your doctor before starting or stopping any medication. Point is, if you're years out from a heart attack and you're in otherwise good health, you might want to ask your doctor about discontinuing beta blockers. You'll want to, of course, keep up a healthy lifestyle, diet, exercise, and sleep. I'm Dr. Sanjay Gupta, helping you live a better life.
21: D-Days.

0: Fourth and final hour, three-man front here on this Friday. Entire gang is here. Landrum, Pat, Conrad, and Molly. World Cup, United States, of course, eliminated by Belgium earlier this week. Not too much into it, but just to give you an idea of the craze that was U.S. men's soccer and ticket prices and what that looked like on the secondary market as opposed to where they are right now. How about this? Entering play today, Spain versus Belgium. The get-in price on July the 4th was $3,047. The current get-in price is $1,072. That's down 65%.
1: Man, oh man.
0: Tickets are down 47% for Norway versus England, the game taking place in Miami, and Argentina versus the Swiss in KC. The get on July 4th was $2,470. It's currently just over $1,100.
1: It will be interesting to watch the television viewing ratings. We talked about it in hour number one. The numbers, over 50 million people tuned in for the Belgium-USA game on Monday night, an all-time record for a soccer game in the United States, rivaled that of the AFC-NFC championship games, which are always number two or number three in the television ratings each year, only behind the Super Bowl. So very impressive, but interesting to see what takes place now as we're getting close down to the semifinals.
0: For sure. And we got great action that's going to be going on today. Of course, we're getting closer to the college football season. Not next week, but the following week, we're going to be in Tampa for SEC Media Days. There'll be a lot of buzz. You got new coach storylines. You've got, of course, Texas and Georgia. There'll be a lot centered around Lane Kiffin at LSU. Of course, Kalen DeBoer at Alabama. But that should be a fun week. And then we get, roughly a month, a little over a month, and then we're into the football season.
1: Yeah, we're 50 days away from kickoff, as you hear our promo, as we started at around 200 days left to go until kickoff, and now we're down to 50. It's pretty amazing. But Monday, July 20th, we'll be in Tampa for the first time, the SEC Football Media Days. It was here in Birmingham 36 times. Isn't that crazy to think?
0: Yeah.
1: 36 times in Birmingham. It was in Dallas, Nashville, Atlanta over the last 3 years. Now it's going to be in Tampa for the first time ever. Kentucky, Mizzou, and Oklahoma, Tennessee. They will start things out on that Monday.
0: Well, don't let the AC drift right out of your house. 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
1: A couple of basketball notes from late yesterday afternoon. The newly expanded 76-team men's NCAA basketball tournament will feature an additional site. You know, they played the first four in Dayton. Well, they needed another site. Well, they made it official yesterday. Wichita, Kansas will be the site of the other four teams that will make it to the NCAA tournament. The men's selection committee convened this week in San Diego. They voted to designate Wichita as the sister host, along with longstanding first four site Dayton for the opening round of the 2027 and extending into 2028. The NCAA announced the two sites will both host automatic qualifiers, number 16 and number 15, and at-large candidates. The final eight at-large teams will be selected, obviously, by the committee. Wichita beat out seven other finalists, according to CBS Sports, including Albuquerque, New Mexico, and Des Moines, Iowa. Those were two cities that CBS could confirm that was in the running. Also, other cities that were west of the Mississippi River. Remember when we talked to Martin Newton right before that official announcement came out? He gave us the indication that it probably would be in the central time zone because Dayton is in the eastern time zone. So you just go 1 hour back and that would allow you to play all those games on the same night, but just have those staggered. The games will be held at the city's downtown venue, Intrust Bank Arena, which can house up to 15,000 people. That's approximately 5,000 more than Wichita State's on-campus gym. So we'll be in downtown Wichita. So you've got Dayton, and now you got Wichita. That will be host of those first-round games.
0: Yeah, I was looking at the Ron, maybe it's Koch or Coke gym there. And, yeah, roughly 10,500 is capacity. But Wichita, when Martin Newton told us somewhere in the central time zone and just thinking about those West Coast teams and not having to make the trip all the way to Ohio, that Wichita, that makes sense.
1: I honestly did not think about Wichita. And based on this story, Des Moines, Iowa, and Albuquerque.
0: Albuquerque, we've seen it in Albuquerque quite a bit, I feel like, with the Pit.
1: Yeah, had the Final Four there.
0: Yeah.
1: It's where NC State won the national championship.
0: Not just there, but also regional stops. It seems like we've seen it a pretty good bit in the past in the NCAA tournament.
1: Yeah, the other note from the basketball world, this is interesting. Virginia and Vanderbilt, they're going to play an exhibition game on September 27th. But the reason why it made news, it's because it's going to be outdoors. It's going to be held at Charleston's Credit One Stadium, which is a tennis venue. Seats about 10,000 people. So that is going to be one matchup. Virginia against
0: Vandy. What a great idea.
1: Yeah. College of Charleston and the Citadel will be the nightcap. The event kicks off the Link U Invitational, but it will be at a tennis venue.
0: It's a great idea until it rains.
1: Can you imagine the humidity on September 27th in Charleston, South Carolina?
0: I think there's going to be a little bit there.
1: That's probably not the
0: day that you want to dabble in the she crab soup.
2: Were all the local libraries booked for Vanderbilt in Virginia? That'd be a fitting place to have an exhibition. A little Scholars Bowl pregame action and then dive into the actual game?
0: Yeah. Let's get it going with a little trig.
1: See, every time I think of an outdoor, and we talked about it a lot, but you and I both participated in Hoop It Up back in the day here in Birmingham where you're playing three-on-three basketball on concrete.
0: Yeah, but at least you're playing on concrete. These guys are going to be sweating in the humidity in Charleston outside on a hardwood court.
1: Well, Langham, it was pretty warm on Five Point South when July.
0: It was warm at the Colonnade too, Pat.
1: Yeah, I played there too.
0: Go back through it. But, yes, I agree. I like that they're doing this, though. I didn't think about a tennis venue as being a perfect spot. For the dimensions of a basketball court, well, you got 94 feet by... Was that 53?
1: I get
0: my dimensions in football.
1: I know the long way, the width always gets me though.
0: Yeah, I know it's 94.
1: Yeah.
0: This way. I'll look it up. But no, Credit One Stadium looks nice. I've never been to a professional tennis event.
1: I haven't either. Well, let's get FSU Dave to educate us on those type of
0: videos. I feel like I have because FSU Dave's told us so many stories. I feel like I'm right there in the chair with him.
1: Yeah.
0: When John McEnroe's dog cussing him. And what was it, Swedish? I think. 205-834-9450. Hello, who is this? Samuel?
3: Yes, sir.
0: How are you, Samuel?
3: Good.
0: What did you want to talk about?
3: I want to talk about, y'all yesterday were talking about patches. I think the military should do a patch for everybody, and then the Boy Scouts should do a patch, too.
0: So the military really cool to do a patch for everybody's jersey?
3: Uh-huh.
0: Okay.
3: And then Boy Scouts have got some cool badges that might be a good patch.
0: All right.
3: And then y'all were talking about skydiving a couple of weeks ago, and there's an indoor one that y'all, as people are afraid of heights, that people can do instead.
0: And what is this?
3: Skydiving
0: inside. Yeah, I've seen it in Atlanta, in the Atlanta area. There's one right outside of where we go watch the Braves games. Have you done it?
3: No, sir. Terrified of heights.
0: Okay. But this one's inside, right? And it's just got the forced air that's keeping you there in the cylinder. Good stuff, Samuel. Have a great weekend. We always appreciate you calling the show. From Samuel, let's go to our friend Miles in Mississippi. Hey, Miles.
4: Happy Friday to everybody.
0: Happy Friday.
1: Hey, Miles.
4: The international aspect of the Big 12's deal that y'all were discussing is fascinating to me. I wonder, and this is, I'm just conjecturing here, but I wonder if the Big 12 presidents signed off on that because of the student enrollment drop that that we are on the precipice of, where you're going to have, because the birth rates in this country were lower around the time that a college age kids were being born, you know, the kids who are college age now, there were a lot less of them born. And so they're expecting an enrollment drop and going after international students. I wonder if it's because they're trying to market to more international students because they know the enrollment's going to drop.
1: That's a really good thought. One thing is for sure, Brett Yormark, when he took the job and with his background, you know, he originally wanted to play some basketball games in Mexico.
4: I mean, yes, he did.
1: You know, he wanted to make the Big 12 a more global brand. And then when you get to a sponsor that is a global brand like Monster Energy Drink, I think for him, this was a no-brainer. And listen, they're going to be able to incorporate it. Of course, when the announcement first came out, Miles, I immediately thought, oh, my goodness, not only are you going to have a Big 12 logo, but then you're going to have a Monster Energy logo, and then you're going to have another sponsor, and then you're going to have the manufacturer of the jersey. It was going to look really NASCAR'd up. But I think the way the Big 12 is going to do it is they're just going to incorporate a portion of the Monster logo into the Big 12 logo. So it'll just be one logo. So you're not adding an additional patch on the jersey. But for that league to only get $1.25 million per team, that seems like a huge discount for Monster Energy.
4: Yeah, it does. I don't know. Maybe the marketing end y'all were discussing or going into international areas, maybe that's the trade-off. I don't know. Maybe that's the what they think they're getting, the benefit that way. I've been always wanting to ask y'all something. I ask a lot of people this. The psychology of fandom, how people become fans of the team they're fans of, fascinates me because there's always a story there. And I was wondering about you guys. You know, for example, Pat, how'd you become a Cardinals fan? Landrum, how'd you become a Braves fan? Conrad, how'd you become a Yankees fan? And Molly and the Tigers, if y'all wouldn't mind.
1: Yeah, well, let's let Molly go first. Molly's wearing her Tigers jersey right now.
5: Yes, I am. So my family, we moved to Michigan when I was 7 years old, and I had never been to a Major League Baseball game before we lived up in the Detroit area. And every summer for, you know, a couple of games, we try to go out to Comerica Park, and I immediately fell in love with the Tigers. I remember watching guys like Miggy and Justin Verlander. That was back at his first stint in Detroit, and I fell in love with the team. I loved going to games. Comerica, I think it's personally one of the more underrated parks. Because, you know, as a kid, there's a Ferris wheel, there's a merry-go-round, like there's other things.
4: Yeah.
5: And it was just family time because that was when my brother was always home from college. So, that's how I became a Tigers fan. I've loved the team ever since.
1: Conrad, you and the Yankees?
2: Yeah, when I was six, I got to go to New York with my family, and I got to see the old Yankee Stadium. I still haven't been to the new one, but I got to see the old Yankee Stadium. And I loved baseball growing up, and everyone around me was a Braves fan, and I didn't want to do what everyone else did. And I just always loved that time in New York. And at that time, my favorite player and my all-time favorite baseball player was Alex Rodriguez. And it was right around the time that he got traded from the Rangers to the Yankees. And so I was like, well, I'll just be a Yankees fan. And so coincidentally, my first year as a Yankees fan was 2004 when I like followed the team the whole season. And that was the year that the Red Sox had that great comeback. So I started off with pain.
0: Yeah.
1: Landrum.
0: Very nice. My mom got remarried when I was 6 years old. My stepdad was a Braves fan, and he was a distant cousin of Gene Garber. And so we had a tie in there. Went to my first Braves game. They were terrible, but I was hooked, and I've loved them ever since.
1: Mine's pretty simple. I was born in Mississippi. I moved very early in my life to Southeast Missouri. Grew up a Cardinals fan. I love Jack Buck, and that's why I'm in radio, because of Jack Buck. And I'm a Cardinals fan since then.
4: I appreciate y'all sharing that with me. That's good stuff. That's good stuff. I one thing that I saw that was in common with all those was childhood experiences with family.
1: Yep.
0: That's it.
1: Bingo. Cool. Yep.
4: That's cool.
1: Absolutely.
4: That's cool. Y'all have a great weekend.
1: Thank you, Miles. Great question. Appreciate
0: it was.
1: That.
0: I don't know if anybody's ever asked me that question.
1: And it's interesting because we have four different fandoms, especially mm-hmm. in baseball.
0: Yeah.
1: You know, very rarely do you get that, especially in the Deep South, because most everyone are Braves fans.
5: Right.
1: Which, very understandable. Mm-hmm. A lot of people grew up watching Superstation, TBS. Yeah.
0: And that was another reason is it just so happened my favorite team, they were on every night.
1: Yeah.
0: And I got to watch them. And
1: that helped a good bit. Just like there's a lot of people in the Deep South that are Cubs fans because they grew up watching WGN. You can watch the Cubs every day and you can watch the Braves
0: yep.
1: every night. So, yeah, good stuff. Miles always brings it.
0: Yeah, he does. Calls.
1: Great calls. We will continue on. We'll do some Pat Ponders later on this hour. It's the Friday edition of Three Man Front.
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12: A better life with Dr. Sanjay Gupta.
13: There are lots of things you can measure to get an idea of how healthy you are at any given moment. Temperature, heart rate, blood pressure, just to name a few. But how about how healthy you will be and how long you're likely to live? According to a new study out of the University at Buffalo, two simple strength tests are pretty accurate at predicting longevity in older women. One is hand grip strength, and the other is how quickly people can stand up from a seated position without using their arms. By the way, I remember interviewing former President Jimmy Carter when he was quite old and being really impressed how he just popped out of the chair without using his arms. Not a lot of older people can actually do that. But I think the message here is that maintaining strength as you age is going to help you perform everyday activities, but also help you avoid injury and stay independent. I'm Dr. Sanjay Gupta, helping you live a better life.
2: 497 Bear.

0: I know we talk a good deal about the 2027 recruiting class, but there's no question that the 2028 recruiting class is starting out on fire for the University of Alabama. And just moments ago,
1: we can't be stopped, Pat.
0: On ESPN2, it appears that Kalen DeBoer and Ryan Grubb, they continue their really great run at quarterbacks as the class of 2028 number 5 ranked quarterback Kingston Preyear from Alexander City plays for Benjamin Russell High School. On ESPN2, he has just committed to the University of Alabama. Other finalists included Florida and Vanderbilt. So he has committed to the University of Alabama.
1: Yeah, he's a 4-star kid in the 28 class. He's about 6'2", 190. I'm sure a lot of people around here are familiar with him because, like Pat said, he plays at Benjamin Russell. But, yeah, that is the one thing that they have managed to do very well since Kalen DeBoer got here is get, in a lot of years, including the 2027 class, multiple high-level quarterback recruits. So just the next in line there.
0: Yeah, so he very was nice. Obviously a teammate with early receiver enrollee at the University of Alabama, Sidarian Morgan. So Preyear has said that he will go to the University of Alabama come in 2028. So weird to say 2028 when you're not even done with 2027.
2: It is. Yeah, a lot of good athletes come out of Ben Russell over the years, but especially here in the last few years. I mean, Malcolm Simmons was one of those guys.
1: Yeah.
2: Morgan. There's been several others I just can't recall off the top of my head.
1: We're still only second in the recruiting rankings, though.
2: For 28?
1: Yeah. Ohio State's ahead of us.
2: Well.
1: That didn't move the needle.
0: How many commitments does Ohio State have?
1: They have 3, but they have 2 5-stars.
2: That's a good start.
0: And now Alabama's up to 5, is that right?
1: They're up to 4.
0: 4.
1: Yeah. Yeah.
0: Okay.
1: Good for Ohio State. They're so good.
2: You got something to look forward to, though, that 28 class.
1: Well, it's like Rodney said yesterday, a lot of people on the field maybe looking to 2027 as the year that all the talent comes together, and it'll also be the year you can be excited about recruiting.
0: Mm-hmm.
1: So this time next year will be fantastic.
0: Yes, you'll be in a great mood.
1: Yeah, yes. I've been losing sleep. I haven't slept well in weeks.
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2: You know, we were looking at ESPN and their release of the FBI and college football, and kind of discussing it with Conrad before the game. Everybody's putting out their list of their toughest schedules. Alabama's, if I can remember, Alabama's schedule being ranked in the top 5 of most of the nationals, if not just outside of the top 5 as being the toughest. One of the tougher schedules I can remember, Conrad, would that in recent years for Alabama, would you say, this year upcoming?
1: Yeah, I'm trying to, just off the top of my head, going through, I wrote it down to kind of encapsulate it. But yeah, I mean, you look at, so we were talking about the FPI earlier, and to your point, so 8 of the 12 games that you're going to play this year are against teams in the top 29 of the rankings. 6 of them are going to be against teams in the top 25. So yeah, I mean, when you look at, you have that stretch of, to end the season, 6 of the last 7 games for Alabama, you got number 5 Georgia, 16 Tennessee, 11 A&M, 9 LSU, 29 Vanderbilt, 22 Auburn. That certainly seems like it'll be a taller task than what we had last year, right, when you had the 4 straight wins against top 25 teams, and I think that's a big reason why Alabama made the playoff at the end of it. But yeah, it's going to be tough, but at least you don't have Arkansas.
2: And the reason I asked the question, and not to pick on him, it's just such a big discrepancy. Phil Steele in his preseason magazine came out with his top 25 of the 25 toughest schedules. Alabama comes in at number 19. which I found interesting, which I think they have a tougher schedule than number 19 in the country, but in the eye of the beholder.
1: Yeah, I was about to say it was number 15 on FPI, so. But yeah, maybe it's because you avoid, you know, you're not playing Georgia and Texas. And, I mean, FSU is a quality opponent in the non-conference, but, you know, what's that going to look like, you know, when you have Ohio State as that non-conference opponent in a couple of years back-to-back? Like, it's probably going to go up because you don't have the, I guess, a top 10 non-conference opponent on there as well.
0: Well, when you look at the rest of the conference and, you know, you got Texas playing Ohio State in week two, but then they got four straight tough games. They got Tennessee, Oklahoma, Florida, and Ole Miss. And then they end the season against LSU and Texas A&M. So if Texas is really the kind of team that all these preseason magazines are telling us they are, we're going to be able to see, because this is a very tough schedule. And then you got Georgia, according to the FPI, they've got one of the weaker, or actually the weakest, in the Southeastern Conference. But to me, it's a schedule that you can't sneeze about. I mean, they've got a six-game stretch where they play Oklahoma, Vandy, then they're at Bama and Auburn. Bama and Auburn's back-to-back for Georgia. And they got Florida and Atlanta, and then they got to go to Oxford. I mean, that's not a chopped liver schedule. Mm. But according to the FPI, that's the easiest in the conference. Oklahoma's at Michigan. Then they got to go to Georgia. Then at Florida. Then you got to play Texas and Dallas. Then you're at home against Ole Miss and Texas A&M. And that is a brutal schedule for Oklahoma. LSU's got Clemson. And then you got Ole Miss to start the SEC. Then you got A&M. Then Auburn. Then you got Bama. Texas at home. Then you finish against, you know, Tennessee. So all of these teams, if you start looking at the SEC schedule, the little helmet schedule, in the mid part of the season, in October and early November, almost every team has a stretch of 3 to 4 to 5 games in a row that you can earmark right now. That is going to be a really tough stretch.
1: Mm-hmm. Well, look at Auburn's month of October. Tennessee, Georgia, LSU, and Ole Miss. That's brutal. I mean, maybe Tennessee's not as good as, you know, some of these projections have them, but still, I mean, that's three potentially top 10 teams in Georgia, LSU, and Ole Miss back-to-back-to-back in the month of October, and, like, the easy game would be Tennessee to start it off.
0: Yeah, let's take Ole Miss.
2: On the road.
0: You got Ole Miss, who they host LSU to start the SEC season, and then you've got seven straight in the SEC. Their seven straight is Florida, Vandy, Mizzou, Texas, Auburn, Georgia, and Oklahoma.
2: Mm. Thanks.
0: But I'm just saying, you can go down that schedule, and I know a lot of people probably have not got to that point of the summer where you're really starting to pay attention to everyone else in the league, but we will come SEC Football Media Days coming up in less than 2 weeks, and you're going to notice that this 9-game schedule, man, there are going to be a lot more losses than people think based on, I mean, we just went over 4 or 5 teams. And the stretch that they have, whether it's Alabama or Auburn.
2: Well, we already had parity.
0: Yeah.
2: So, and parity turns into losses.
0: Now, of all those teams that we just mentioned, the team that, at least right now, if you're looking on paper, that you would say they have got an easier road to travel than all those other teams is Texas A&M, because you're at LSU early, you're at Bama, but you got Tennessee at home, you're at Oklahoma, and then you got Texas. That's it. I mean, everything else on paper, they're going to be a significant favorite in all of those games. They do not have, that's the one exception of all those teams that we think may vie for a college football playoff position. That's the only team that doesn't have a significant stretch in their schedule where they're playing people, as of right now, what we think is going to be good teams.
2: Right.
0: Going to be difficult.
1: Well, and you think for them, you're probably going to be, okay, take LSU, Alabama, and Texas, right? You go 1-2 in those games, then you beat everybody else you're probably supposed to. Maybe Oklahoma's a coin flip too, but you're in the playoff.
2: Yeah, and some of these will change. You're right. Just based on perception, once the season gets started, that team is not as good as we thought.
0: Your starting quarterback goes down.
2: That's it.
0: And yeah. I mean, all of a sudden, when John Mateer got hurt,
2: yeah,
0: Oklahoma became a different football team.
2: Totally different team.
0: I mean, and
2: take Florida State from a few years ago.
0: Yeah. It's going to happen. But the 5-game stretch in October for Bama, Georgia, at Tennessee, then you got A&M at LSU, and then don't forget about Vandy. I mean, that's five games right there that...
2: Then, yeah.
1: You're playing Vandy later when you'd rather play them earlier because they're going
2: to
1: have a...
2: Well, that's after a four-game stretch when you start to take it easy and you go, they don't have Diego Pavia, and then Vandy beats your butt again.
0: Yeah.
2: I'm saying it that way so you guard against it.
1: Thank you. I appreciate it. I'm just worried about Kentucky.
2: Yeah, you should be.
1: Week two.
0: Yeah.
2: Will Stein got announced in that introductory press conference.
1: Every Tuesday, I'm reminded that we're going to lose that game.
2: So. A lot of L's. A lot of L's there. L stands for more than just Lexington. You're playing the game there.
1: Yeah, thank you.
2: Yeah. The worst thing that Conrad has seen, we'll do that later. Coming up next, Pat has come up with questions, the final five questions of the week, maybe a bonus question if we're good. Pat Ponders is next.
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0: 135, three-man front on this Friday. Pat comes up with questions every day we try to answer. We have no idea what the questions are going to be. The anticipation is killing me. This is what we call Pat Ponders.
1: I want to know what you're thinking. Tell me what's on your mind.
2: It's time for Pat Ponders.
3: All right, here we go. Final edition of Pat Ponders for the week. Question number one. Forget wins and losses. Based strictly on name recognition, fan support, and national appeal, I want you to rank the three biggest football brands in the ACC and the Big 12.
0: ACC biggest football brands, Clemson, Florida State, Miami.
3: In that order?
0: Yep.
3: Okay. How about the Big 12?
0: In the Big 12. BYU.
3: Now you see the problem.
0: We're going enrollment, UCF, Houston.
3: It's your list, my friend.
0: Okay, well, I'll stick with BYU there at the top. Well, Texas Tech's a pretty big brand now.
3: Okay, well,
0: all right, I'll throw them in there reluctantly.
3: All right, where's your three?
0: Why do you make me do this? Why do you do this to me?
3: Where's your three?
0: And then the third, because you're my friend, Arizona State.
3: Thank you.
4: I would go for the ACC. I would probably go Miami, Florida State, then Clemson.
3: So you think Miami is a bigger brand than Florida State?
4: Tough. I'm going recency bias right now because Florida State's been down the last couple of years. And Miami just
3: they beat Alabama
4: for a
3: last year.
4: Yeah, we've been down, Pat, for a minute. We're kind of splitting hairs on that one. But yeah, I'd go Miami. No. I'm talking about the brand, not the being down. Yeah, I'd go Miami, FSU, Clemson.
0: In that order?
4: And then, yeah, I think Clemson's still historically.
0: Okay, I'm going to start. It's your list. Sorry.
4: You had Clemson number one.
0: I did have Clemson number one.
3: I thought you had Florida State.

0: Clemson, Florida State, Miami.
1: Oh, okay. All right, give me your Big 12.
2: We have, anyways. Big 12, I would go.
0: Go Cincinnati.
2: Texas Tech, BYU, and TCU. Go okay. Horned Frogs.
3: Okay. For the ACC, I have Clemson, FSU, and Miami. For the Big 12, I have Texas Tech, Utah. And this is my, like, long shot one, but Colorado, because I was thinking fans.
1: Okay.
3: More so on that one. And that.
1: Big 12 is tough.
3: It's, yeah, how would you that do was it? A really tough one.
1: Big 12?
2: Yeah.
1: See, I agree with Landrum. I
0: Texas, Oklahoma.
3: Nebraska.
2: I thought about Oklahoma. I thought about Oklahoma State for a second.
3: I did. But. Yeah, me too.
1: I went BYU first because they're worldwide brand.
2: Yeah.
3: That's true. Mm-hmm.
0: It's insane.
1: Yeah. I mean, it's
2: Mormons. Yeah.
1: So I would definitely put BYU number one on that list. Recency bias, you're probably going to have to put Texas Tech there. But my goodness gracious, number three. I like where you went, TCU. I understand Colorado, but Colorado is about to fall off the face of the earth again.
3: Yeah.
1: So, yeah, I mean, it's really tough when you look at the Big 12.
0: I went Arizona State for student life and logo.
1: Yeah.
3: I'm not going to lie. I had to pull up a map of the Big 12 to remember who was still in the Big 12.
1: That is fair, too.
0: It's a good idea. It's actually a good practice.
2: What about ACC? Would you have Florida State number one?
1: Yes. I would have Florida State number one. I would have Clemson number two, Miami three. Question number two, the Women's Professional Baseball League. Yes, that's a real thing. Which begins play on August the 1st, announced the names and identities of its four inaugural teams. Boston Hunters, New York Heights, Los Angeles Queens, San Francisco Firebells.
0: Mm-hmm.
1: San Francisco Firebells.
0: Okay.
2: I would have thought the LA and San Fran ones would be swapped.
1: If you could bring one of those franchises to Birmingham, what would you name the team?
2: Oh, okay. Thought we'd have to pick.
1: The nicknames now are Hunters, Heights, Queens, Firebells.
0: Birmingham Hunters. We go Hunters. We do camo. I mean, half the state, they're in a tree in the fall anyways.
2: Wait, are we renaming the team?
1: No, you can rename it or you can take one of the names.
0: I was just taking of the four that they had.
1: No, you can rename. You could do whatever you like. If you think that one of those names would work here.
2: Yeah, see, the Birmingham Hunters would make sense because of what Landrum said. See, the first thing that popped in my head is to be so cheesy. See, I thought like the Birmingham Beauties or something. It's a female bait. What? That's a female.
1: I did not say anything.
2: No, Molly's just laughing. Molly just immediately
0: she's
2: was
0: totally
2: like
0: crushing it.
1: I mean, she's making fun of you, not me. I'm just sitting here reading the question.
2: That was the first thing. I was thinking of something B.
0: Birmingham Bonnets?
2: Yeah, that's probably better.
0: That's like a team you would hear from the 40s.
1: So you're going Beauties or Bonnets? What are you going?
2: The Beauties. I came up with it. I'll stick with
1: the Birmingham Beauties. Yeah, what, sure. What would your I'm just trying to think of the logo.
2: Just a hot woman in a baseball jersey with it, you know, like kind of tied up in the ponytail on the front. You know what I'm talking about? Got like the high-waisted.
1: Do you know what he's talking about, Molly?
3: I
1: know.
2: You know what I'm talking about? Where they tie up their shirt like with the rubber band or whatever. You know what I'm talking about?
0: Mine would be the Birmingham Grits.
1: Kiss my grits.
0: Girls Raised in the South. Remember that acronym?
1: I do. That's a good one.
0: And we would only draft Southern players. Unless you were really good.
3: Birmingham Bobcats.
1: Okay.
0: Bobcats. It doesn't have to start with
1: the text
0: Molly.
1: Messages I know, I that I'm like getting it. Off of Conrad. You never disappoint. I appreciate that,
0: no,
1: Conrad.
0: No, and it took me a second because I couldn't remember what LA's was, and then when I did, it made perfect sense. Naming San Francisco.
3: Well, see, I was thinking animals. And Bobcats just came to mind.
1: All right.
0: You ever seen a bobcat besides our, what you thought was a bobcat in our parking lot?
3: You guys, I swear.
0: It was not a bobcat, Molly.
3: It was a lynx or something.
0: It was a fat lynx.
3: No, it had the little tufts on its ears.
0: That day that she saw it, she thought.
3: I have a video of it. I showed you guys.
0: She's like, is that a liger? I was like, no, it's not a liger.
1: No, she was taking cold medicine that day.
0: That's exactly what it was.
3: No, it was definitely something. It was not a house cat. No,
0: only time I've ever seen Molly high. She drank all that Robitussin.
3: The worst part is you guys were on remote, so I was here by myself. And no one was here to see it, which is why you guys don't believe me.
1: And you're on cold medicine.
0: That's what my crazy uncle used to say about the UFO.
3: I swear.
0: Nobody was there to see it.
1: I'm getting some great names for the Birmingham team. Keith just texted and said, Birmingham Heaters.
2: Okay.
0: Mm.
1: I like that one.
0: I mean, I like heaters, but heater can mean different things.
1: Kelly has texted in, Birmingham Booby Trap.
2: Oh, that's a good one.
1: You can get a corporate sponsor.
2: It's too soon. R.I.P.
3: The Birminghammers.
0: Hey, works. There you go. Birmingham.
3: And like Yellowhammer, you can like play off of that.
2: Yeah. It's better than mine.
3: Way better.
1: But I don't know. Would you like to describe the logo again?
2: You know what I'm talking about.
3: No.
2: Yes. You know, you got like a hot girl and she's got her, you know, and they tie it up with their shirt and they tie it up in the front. It's got
0: what
2: like
0: do you
2: a little,
0: call that? What is that?
2: What is that called, Molly? You know what I'm talking about?
3: No. A shirt tied?
1: Stand up and do your shirt like you're trying to show us.
2: Like.
1: Oh, yeah.
2: You know, like there you tie it up like this and then you put a rubber band around it and it's like high waisted.
0: How?
3: You just tie a shirt.
1: Then how high up do you go?
2: Like, yay high? About yay high?
1: What is he talking about?
2: You know what I'm talking about.
3: No, he's never gonna.
2: You got some jean shorts. You're good to go.
1: Daisy Dukes?
2: Yeah, some Daisy Dukes. Yeah, you're good to go.
1: So that's your logo?
2: Yes.
1: Okay.
2: We know what sells.
0: A crop knot top.
2: Yep, that thing. Crop knot.
0: I'm thinking about the cartoon. He's thinking about the cartoon. What was the lady back in?
1: You talking about World War II?
2: Oh,
0: yes.
2: Riveter, Rosie with the Riveter. River.
1: Yeah. Mm-hmm. Where she's, yeah.
2: Why was that not on the trivia quiz? I knew that one.
1: Maybe next time.
2: Maybe next time.
1: Maybe the 251 anniversary.
2: Yeah, maybe so.
1: All right.
0: Rosie.
1: Next question. I sent you guys a text before this segment. Someone has offered you a chance to win $100,000 cash. You must complete 3 legal activities for all the money. I'm going to give you the activities. Now, you're going to earn $25,000 for completing the first 2 and then an additional $75,000 for the third. So if you do all 3, you get $100,000. But here's the catch. If you don't finish the third task, you have to pay back 95% from what you earned from the first 2, which that comes to $23,750 that you're paying back.
2: But you're still getting something.
1: Well, yeah, you're only getting, what, $1,250?
2: More than I had to start with.
1: Okay. So the question is, do you take the deal?
2: Well, yeah, you're winning money regardless.
1: Okay, so sight unseen, and I just told you that all these things are legal.
2: Yeah, what are the activities?
1: Well, you're going to have to tell me whether you're willing to take the deal or not.
2: Yeah,
3: We know the activities.
1: Correct.
2: It's $1,700.
3: I'm not doing it.
1: No matter what?
3: No.
1: Okay.
3: It would have to be way more I was getting. Like,
1: more than $100,000?
3: No, I mean, like, if I don't compete the third, I would have to be getting more if I didn't do the third task, if that makes sense, and not just $1,700 or however much.
2: Yeah, what if it's like run a mile?
0: Yeah, what am I getting if I complete the first 2?
1: The first 2, you're getting $25,000.
0: And then I can just walk away?
1: No.
3: No.
2: No.
3: Yeah. That's why I'm not doing it, because what if the third task is just something that's awful?
2: But it's legal.
3: But
2: you're getting either $100,000 or $1,700.
0: Exactly. I've already confirmed that with
1: Okay, I'll tell you what I'm going to do. We're gonna take a break. And then when we come back, I will give you the first task, and I'll let you consider.
0: I already feel like I've been violated.
1: If you want to go on,
2: it's free money.
1: Now Molly's already said she's not interested.
3: Conrad will do anything for a buck. We know this.
0: Yes, he will.
3: So I'm not even surprised.
0: Yes,
1: See that?
0: Yes,
2: Molly, this is $1,700.
1: But see the PVC pipe at his house.
0: Conrad, you ignorant slut.
1: We will continue our final edition of Three Man Front when we come back.
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9: A colleague of mine went to a meeting of the primetime seniors the other week. There are programs like this all over the country for people in their 60s, 70s, 80s, and beyond to stay active. It's not just something to keep older folks busy. It helps to keep their bodies in shape and their brains sharp. Showing up with a good attitude is a must, and research shows that having the right mindset actually does lead to better physical aging. So if you need some suggestions to boost your positivity, experts we talked to recommended focusing on goals, which can boost your confidence. Practice gratitude, they said. One of the seniors my colleague met told her that just waking up in the morning is, quote, better than the alternative. That's true. Focus on the things you can control. Diet and exercise, and very importantly, surround yourself with positive people, because that can be contagious. I'm Dr. Sanjay Gupta, helping you live a better life.
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1: All right, we're back. Final couple minutes here on Three Man Front. As we went to break, I basically offered them the following. A chance to win $100,000 cash. You must complete three legal activities for all the money. You'll earn $25,000 for completing the first two, and then an additional $75,000 for the third. But the catch is, if you don't complete the third task, you've got to pay back 95% of the money that you made after the first two tasks. Now, Molly, she says she's out. She's not even risking it at all. Landrum and Conrad are still vacillating, but I'm going to give you the first task, okay?
2: All right.
1: The first of the three tasks. For 1 week, your diet can only consist of eggs, pickles, liver, and milk.
3: Yeah, I'm out.
2: I can do it.
3: Nope.
2: Mm-mm. Yep.
3: Nope.
4: But I could just eat eggs the whole week.
1: Sure.
4: Yeah.
2: Yeah.
4: Yeah.
1: All right, so that's the first thing that you would have to complete.
2: Okay.
1: So are you guys in for the rest of the challenge?
4: Yep, let's do it.
2: Yeah, I'm in.
1: Are
2: I'm
1: you
2: in.
1: Out?
2: I'm
1: yep.
2: in.
1: Let's go. All right, the second challenge. You must work 1 week at a chicken processing plant.
2: Nope. That's going to be tough, but I'll get over the smell.
4: Yeah.
2: I'll throw up a lot first day. But yeah, I'll do it.
4: See, I feel like I could do that for a year for $100,000 salary, so I can never do that for a week.
1: Okay, so say, now Molly, do you have any regrets not...
3: No.
1: Opting in.
3: That's disgusting.
4: It's $100,000.
1: All right, now we got the third one.
3: Yeah, but we don't know the third one.
4: This is going to be fine.
2: This better not involve another man.
4: It's $100,000.
3: Like I said, legal doesn't necessarily mean safe.
2: What's wrong?
1: All right, here we go.
4: All right.
1: This is for $100,000. For a whole weekend, starting at Friday at 5 p.m., until Sunday night at 10 p.m., you must clean the I-59 rest area bathroom in Asheville, Alabama without gloves or nose clips.
3: Nope. Told you. I'm out.
4: Yes, I'm doing that for $100,000. Are you kidding?
3: Of course you are.
4: It's 2 days.
2: You know how counterproductive that's going to be for me to be throwing up while I'm cleaning a bathroom?
3: Without gloves.
1: Or nose clips.
4: You can burn your fingertips off afterwards.
3: No. Ew.
1: So Conrad's all in, all three.
4: It's $100,000.
2: I will throw up for the rest of my life thinking about it, but I'll do it.
1: You'll do it for $100,000.
2: I'll do it for $100,000. I'll do it.
1: See, I appreciate Conrad and Landrum being good team players. Molly was out before the first.
3: That's disgusting.
4: That is a lot of money.
2: That would be a layup for Pat. That would be a layup.
1: Absolutely.
2: For Pat.
3: Without gloves? Oh.
1: I'd do it the next weekend just for free.
2: What was it? I saw it was Steve-O that did the...
1: Oh, in the
4: porta potty the portalette
2: slingshot. Would you do that?
1: I would not do that.
4: For $100,000?
2: Listen to him. That's going to do it for us. Have a wonderful weekend. Be safe out there. $100,000. That's your price.
1: Conrad's going to be hanging out the I-59 rest area bathroom in Asheville this weekend. If you
2: just hanging out,
1: yeah.
4: And then drinks are on me.
2: Ever since Sears closed, that's his new spot.
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11: There are lots of things you can measure to get an idea of how healthy you are at any given moment. Temperature, heart rate, blood pressure, just to name a few. But how about how healthy you will be and how long you're likely to live? According to a new study out of the University at Buffalo, two simple strength tests are pretty accurate at predicting longevity in older women. One is hand grip strength, and the other is how quickly people can stand up from a seated position without using their arms. By the way, I remember interviewing former President Jimmy Carter when he was quite old and being really impressed how he just popped out of the chair without using his arms. Not a lot of older people can actually do that. But I think the message here is that maintaining strength as you age is going to help you perform everyday activities, but also help you avoid injury and stay independent. I'm Dr. Sanjay Gupta, helping you live a better life.
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2: And how about this from Clark Lee? Believe deeply in the city and the university on 615 Day. I'm grateful to call both home. And that was June 15th for those who don't understand the language. It's also the area code of where Clark Lee resides and has always been residing as a young person and as a collegiate person. Coach, good to see you. It is quite a time to be the Vanderbilt head coach. Describe the reaction from last summer to the anticipation of this and enjoying it all while trying to recruit and get ready for the season.
3: Yeah, I mean, the calendar never stops. I think we're staying busy.